0: And now, here's your host, Michael Anthony.
1: And here I am, your host, Michael Anthony, indeed, here for the next 2 hours, bringing you the best of traditional jazz and the American popular standards, the songbook right here, of course, which includes jazz and, well, everything else that falls under that umbrella, songs in the movie musicals, Broadway musicals, and just good old-fashioned songs that were written and standard material, because it was all standard material back in the 1920s, 30s, 40s, 50s, and even into the 60s, with a few songs after that as well, here and there, that have been written, that have worked well. And tonight, we are going to celebrate someone who's a favorite of mine, and a gentleman I got to know, and who was on this show twice, first in 1997, and again in 2005. I speak of Buddy Greco, who was born Armando Joseph Greco, August 14th, 1926, in Philadelphia. And, you know, Buddy was a very exciting performer, and you know, he became very well-known in Vegas. Now, he, of course, didn't start his career in Vegas, but Vegas of the time period that we love on this show, you know, the 50s, 60s in particular, well, he was so huge. Buddy Greco and Louie and Killy ruled the lounges, and in the most positive way. So we're not talking about that kind of lounge lizard vibe that became, you know, a joke as the decades wore on. This is a man. Vegas was a very special place in those days. I mean, the music was functioning 24/7. It was just the amount of talent that existed in Vegas in those days. You couldn't walk into any casino without being just within moments having some performer who was sitting on a stage, whether it was in the floor of the casino or in one of the multiple showrooms that were there in each hotel, and all of whom became well-known. Just about everybody became well-known, and they all appeared on television shows, variety shows, talk shows, recorded prolifically. Buddy Greco, many of you may not realize, was a prolific recording artist, particularly when he signed to Epic Records in the late 50s. He was doing two or three albums a year. I mean, this was insane. This was the time period that the 33 and a third albums, the long playing records, were the king. And in fact, sometimes to be a bigger album seller was more important than having hit singles. So Buddy was selling a tremendous amount of albums and was loved in the jazz community and even with the popular music. He released a number of singles over the years, some of them in a jazz idiom, others more very pop-oriented. He was trying to find hits even as he got into middle age, and he hit the charts a few times. Never a big hit maker, but a great album artist and someone who performed, well, from when he was a kid back, you know, in the 30s, in the 40s, and having his first big hit in the 40s, in fact, all the way through into the 2010s. He was still performing. He passed away at the age of 90 in 2017. So a very long life, very long career. And we're going to spotlight Buddy Greco tonight. And yes, at the top of the next hour, we're going to rebroadcast one of our interviews with Buddy, the one from 2005. And I look forward to that. Buddy Greco, a favorite of mine. You know, we play him most weeks on this program if you're a loyal listener. So he's so exciting, fun to listen to. A great pianist. By the way, I'll say this too before we actually begin. He was very underrated as a pianist because his style of singing, he loved to sing, a very influential singer. He was a big influence on Bobby Darin. And Bobby, of course, always claimed Sinatra and Ray Charles, which is true, but there's a big influence on Bobby Darin from Buddy Greco. It's very obvious when you listen. But there was something, his piano playing was so good that Benny Goodman brought him in to his group in the 40s, and Buddy will talk about that when we get to the interview next hour. And there's an excerpt that we're going to play from the Ed Sullivan Show, which we've played a few times now in the past year or so, with Buddy Greco at the piano and Duke Ellington at the piano. Dueling pianos. Now, Duke just didn't sit down with anybody at a piano. I mean, you know, and if you watch the video of this, and it'll come across even on the audio, but if you see the video, you could see the joy Duke Ellington had watching Buddy Greco play, and he was just so excited with Buddy's playing and tremendous respect for him. And we'll play that later in the show. So this is a man who was a great pianist. We're going to have a bunch of instrumentals, by the way, from Buddy tonight, and we're going to span the decades, the 40s, into the 2010s. So we got a lot to get to with Buddy and the interview at the top of the hour. Let's start off with a song that was not a hit, but it was a very popular song for him. And it became actually popular once again through TV commercials and television shows in recent years. It's Buddy Greco's version of Around the World right here on 90.3 WHPC. And it's got that nice bouncy feel, almost like that Prima sound. And as I just mentioned, Louis and Killy, who played the Loungers, they were all friends in those days. They all hung out. Everybody went to go see Buddy. Buddy went to go see everybody. It was just a great time, and Buddy was a great representative of that period of time. So let's celebrate the centennial of Buddy Greco, born August 14th, 1926. And that was 100 years ago yesterday. So here's to Buddy Greco, 90.3 WHPC.

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1: Love it. He did a whole album of Hank Williams songs in the Buddy Greco style. Isn't that just great? Actually recorded down in Nashville. And Jambalaya on the Bayou. Before that, Around the World, 90.3 WHBC, celebrating the centennial of Buddy Greco, and which was yesterday. I'm going to dedicate this show in memory of my grandmother, who was born 110 years ago today, my Nanny Ann, who loved all this kind of music, and I know she liked Buddy Greco as well. In fact, I remember finding a record or two in her collection of Buddy Greco, so miss you, Nanny. Love you. And 110 years ago, a day apart. 10 years and a day apart from Buddy, right? 90.3 WHPC. Let's take a listen. And Buddy Greco from a wonderful album of instrumental songs that he did. And a great title. I love this title. It's called From the Wrists Down. Buddy Greco. It's just an instrumental album. And when he did this, it was a big hit on the charts at the time, called A Walk in the Black Forest. Remember Horst Jankowski? That's a name right there. Well, Buddy Greco is a great name too. And here he is with his version right here, 90.3 WHPC.

Oh, yeah. I didn't know what time it was. So I certainly do. It's about, what time is it, actually? Well, we're a little bit into the show, I think. We're approximately about 18 minutes into the program right here on 90.3 WHPC. It's the Unforgettables. It's a month of centennial celebrations, and I'm just thrilled I got to talk with all the people we're celebrating this month, and several of them on the program, including Buddy. Last week, we did a centennial salute to Stan Freberg. Thank you for the great response. That was a fun show to do and a little different, of course, from what we normally do. But Stan Freberg, I guest on the show in 1999, and his centennial was August 7th. Of course, 2 weeks ago was the centennial of Tony Bennett, who I had the pleasure of talking to on a few occasions, but never on the program. Met him at a few of the events I had gone to over the years. I saw Tony about half a dozen times on stage. It was great. Never met in person Stan Freberg, but again, had him on the program via the phone. And Buddy, well, he was on this program twice, calling in from out in Vegas. But I got to see Buddy on three occasions and hung out with him a couple of times after the show. At the first saw him in 1997 when he was on the show nearly 30 years ago. You know, we're celebrating our 30th anniversary this year. I had Buddy on in 1997. He was part of a Carnegie Hall salute to Nat King Cole. And I never forgot. It was only on the air a year. And I don't think something like this could happen again. But he was one of the, was it a grand finale at the end with a whole, it was a variety of artists that performed at Carnegie. It was quite a show. Now, I don't think he closed the show, but I do know that at the end of the show, this is in Carnegie Hall, mind you, that I went, he was on stage. I guess they all came out and did one last Nat Cole song all together up on stage. And as it ended, and everybody left, and Buddy was still up there on stage, and I went right to the stage at Carnegie Hall and shook hands with Buddy. We chatted for a few minutes because I just had him on the show, and it was great. And it was so weird to be in Carnegie Hall, and it was Buddy and his wife up on stage, and I was just talking with him. And those days, something like that really can't happen again. The security is just too tight, even though I'm not really talking about anything, I don't think, all that long ago. Some of you are younger may think 29 years ago is a long time, and it's not yesterday, but to think that policy has changed that much, that I could have just walked right to the stage at that time, and I don't think, I was pretty close to the front of the stage anyway, I was sitting. But anyway, that was when I met Buddy, and then he did the shows at the Iridium in 2005, and I hung out with him after the show for a little bit, and that was just great, so I got to know Buddy. Next week, we celebrate the centennial of Bob Flanagan. Now, that name may not ring a bell to many offhand, but Bob was the founder of the Four Freshmen. He put the group together in 1947, and the group still exists today, and at least two of the four people performing in the Freshmen were chosen by Mr. Flanagan. And and those who are with the group now and keeping it alive must follow the legacy of the group. They all have to have a certain sound and ability to play certain instruments to keep the group going. It's sort of in contract. And so Buddy... Well, we'll talk about Buddy, Bob, I should say, Bob Flanagan. So his legacy lives on, and I had Bob on the show some 20-some-odd years ago as well from the Four Freshmen. So we'll salute the Four Freshmen next week right here on The Unforgettables. Had the pleasure of knowing all these people, and all born in August of 1926, and I like that, as we serve you up music.

memories of more has it never been a truer word spoken, right? Now, 1947, I mentioned that the Four Freshmen came together. Well, that was the first year that Buddy had a hit record. His biggest hit, by the way, not his signature tune. He was never a big hit maker. He had some songs that he was very much associated with. And of course, if you know anything about Buddy Greco, you know The Lady is a Tramp is his signature piece and was something of a hit, but not a big hit. It was just his song. Hundreds of people recorded it, but somehow his version became the most famous, and he couldn't do a show without it, and it's considered a hit in many ways. But his biggest hit, this was top 20 in 1947. We're talking 79 years ago. He was 21 years old, Buddy Greco. And from a young age, you know, he just took to, to feeling music and loving it, and was supported by his family. His parents are from Italy, and music was in the family. Music was a passion, and they encouraged his talents, and it turned out to be a great career for him. Let us go back to 1947. This is the Musicraft label, which was a very popular label at the time. It's Buddy Greco and his three sharps. And even at this young age, you can tell it's Buddy Greco with his voice. Now, this was something of a novelty hit. It's a fun song, and he included this in his performances even in the later years, so for the fun of it. So it's entitled, Oh, Looka There, Ain't She Pretty, right? And we're taking you back to the earliest days of Buddy Greco right here at 90.3. WHPC from the original 78 Musicraft recording.

All right, there it is. Top 20 hit on Billboard's charts and taking you back to 1947. And looky there, ain't she pretty, as we serve you up music, memories, and so much more. You want to hear the flip side? Why not? When are we going to get a chance to do this again? Don't you think I ought to know the flip side of, oh, looky there, ain't she pretty? This is more of a ballad. 90.3 WHPC. Buddy Greco would have turned 100 yesterday. And we're spotlighting Buddy right here. By the way, you know, I haven't mentioned my grandmother's birthday is today, but also because we're playing Buddy, and Buddy, the great pianist, is 101 years ago today that Oscar Peterson was born. Yes, we did a big centennial salute to Oscar last year, rebroadcasting our interview from 2001. So got to just put that out there for Oscar Peterson. Let's take a listen. Buddy Greco.

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0: Oh, young Buddy Greco. And 1947. Don't you think I ought to know? Isn't that nice? Some fine piano playing, and that voice is there. You could tell it's unmistakably Buddy Greco. Let's go to 1958, the year before he recorded Ladies of Tramp, before he went to Epic. Epic is where he had his, you know, most success as a recording artist. This is those earlier days. And let's take a listen right here, right now. And this is Too Close for Comfort, which comes from the 1956 Broadway show Mr. Wonderful. Let's take a listen. Buddy Greco, as we celebrate his 100th birthday, August 14th, 1926. Here we are, August 15th, 2026. Buddy Greco, Too Close for Comfort.
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There you go. Too Close for Comfort. This 50s period, he was on the Coral record label in Cap. And here's another side from that period of time. Playing the Field. This is a Steve Allen song. 90.3 WHPC. 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

Feeling no pain. I'm making no slips, taking no trips down lover's lane. 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Nobody cares. 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Well,

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2: While the city sleeps, every night he creeps, just surveying his domain. He roams around like he owns the town. He's a king, he makes that plain.

All right, a little Disney music for you from that darn cat. That was a top 40 hit on the adult contemporary charts, or the easy listening charts, as they were called in 1965, number 36. And that was his first top 40 hit since 1951 with a song that was entitled I Ran All the Way Home. And I mentioned 1947, we played it earlier. Oh, looky there, ain't she pretty, number 15 on Billboard's pop charts. And there you have it, right here on 90.3 WHPC. And I got something interesting for you right here, because he was with Epic Records at this time. And another person who was with Epic Records was Bobby Vinton, who's now 91 years old. And the gentleman has been on the show a couple of times over the years. And it was interesting, because when Bobby Vinton was signed to Epic, he was signed as an instrumentalist, the big band leader. First two albums he did with big bands, records. And for whatever reason, the head of the label was not a fan of his singing. In fact, they wouldn't even allow him to sing at first. And then eventually, you know, they allowed him to start recording, and he was still, and of course he did very well, having number one hits with Roses Are Red, you know, and all these songs that would follow, and he became one of the biggest stars of the 60s, Bobby Vinton, into the 70s for that matter. And so Epic, I mean, they had tremendous success with Vinton. In fact, they was probably the biggest selling artist on the label. But still, the head of the label was not a fan of Bobby Vinton for some reason. And so when Bobby, in 1964, wanted to put out a song that he wrote, you know, and he had this label, he was on the label, he was already having tremendous hits, he wanted to put out Mr. Lonely. And they wouldn't allow him to do it. And they said, we're going to have Buddy Greco record it. And Buddy was, of course, was already on the label. Buddy was considered the biggest star at the time, and in some ways he was. He certainly had a longer career at that time. And so they decided to have Buddy Greco record Mr. Lonely. It was released. Buddy's version made it to number 64 on the Hot 100. 1962. So that was the end of that for Mr. Lonely with Bobby Vinton. But Bobby put out a greatest hits package in 64, and he desisted on putting Mr. Lonely on there. Well, the disc jockeys took a hold of Vinton's version of Mr. Lonely in 64 and, of course, played it, and it went to number one for Vinton. So at least Vinton, if it wasn't for him putting it on the greatest hits package, because he felt this should have been a hit for him, and it did become a hit. It had to wait two years for it to hit the chart. So let's take a listen to the original charting version of Mr. Lonely. I'm thinking of another song for the moment. My apologies. Let's take a listen right here as we celebrate the 100th birthday of Buddy Greco. And here is the original Mr. Lonely, 90.3 WHPC. This is the one you first heard on the radio, and it wasn't the Vinton version.

There it is, the original, Mr. Lonely. Not bad, not bad. But I remember Bobby Vinton telling me he just couldn't understand. For some reason, the people at Epic were not the man in charge of his career. There was it was sort of a strange thing. They couldn't understand why they wouldn't want to release his version of it, even though he was proving himself successful. And so it was very strange, but. Whatever it was, either the man who was in charge of that was just simply not a fan of his voice or just not a fan of Bobby. But, of course, he brought the record label millions of dollars as the 60s went on. So I don't know what the problem was. But anyway, there you have it. But he had the last laugh, Vinton, because 2 years later he took it to number one. And he was smart to put that on the greatest hits package. But Buddy Greco, not bad at all. Mr. Lonely, 90.3 WHBC. I think it should have fared a little better than number 64 on the charts, but nonetheless, there you have it. 90.3 WHPC. And we're getting towards the end of hour number one. Of course, we got an interview with Buddy Greco coming up from 2005 that we're going to share with you. In fact, the interview was from July 16th. 2005. So it was just about to come into town to play at the Iridium in New York City. So we're going to spotlight Mr. Greco with our interview, and it's a great interview. We get into some Benny Goodman music, too, because he was with Benny Goodman's small group in the late 40s. We get very jazzy right here on 90.3 WHPC. Let's go to a little television and... Hugh Hefner, by the way, the centennial for Hugh Hefner this year. Now, Hugh, those of you who know him well, and I suspect some, particularly the men, know about Hugh Hefner. Now we know about Playboy and all that. But he was a huge jazz fan, and that was part of the whole scene for him, too, and the whole style and life that he put forward through the magazine and through his television shows, including Playboy After Dark. So, a lot of that's on YouTube, and I think box sets were put out. Of course, Hugh Hefner created the Playboy Jazz Festival, and he even had a label, the Playboy label, that was out for a bit, putting some jazz music out there. He was good friends with a lot of the great jazz singers, musicians. One of his best friends was Ray Anthony, who's still here, and at 104 years old. Mel Torme was a regular over there. I know Jerry Vale was there a lot. And if you watch the old clips from the 50s and 60s with Playboy After Dark, you get to see Lambert Hendricks and Ross and Frankie Lane and just about every great singer, June Christie. I mean, it's just on and on, and this is spectacular to watch. Let's go to 1969 when Buddy Greco stopped by the Playboy Mansion. This is Playboy After Dark and Hello Young Lovers right here on 90.3 WHPC. Buddy Greco in fine voice. In fact, his voice is definitely... more powerful on this than the music behind him. It's just, I guess it was just the way the mic was set up, which is great. So we get to hear Buddy sing quite well right here. 90.3 WHPC. Buddy Greco, 100 years old.

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0: Oh, you know, Buddy was so exciting to see live, even when he got into his later years. Just a tremendous stage presence. And What Now, My Love, 90.3 WHPC, live on stage in the 60s. And before that, you know, we mentioned Ray Anthony, who was the probably Hugh Hefner's best friend, who's 104 years old now, and will be 105 in January. And I'm looking at the date of that broadcast with Buddy Greco, January 20th. 1969, that's the birth date of Ray Anthony. And how old, let's see, how old was Ray then? Ray was 47 years old. And he's still here. Anyway, we're ending off hour number one. Coming up after a few messages here, we're going to go to our interview with Buddy Greco from 21 years ago. I think you'll enjoy it. And then more music, some instrumental things. We have a lot of great stuff still to get in from Buddy Greco right here. 90.3 WHPC, the centennial of one of the great voices and pianists of the music that we celebrate here, the great American popular songbook, A Swinging Cat, if there ever was one. We'll be right back. Don't go anywhere.
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4: 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My name is Mike McNeff. I'm one of the owners of the Irish Poet. And if you haven't stopped by yet, what are you waiting for? There's something here for everyone. Whatever you're in the mood for, we got it. Got kids? No problem. 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
0: And welcome to hour number two of The Unforgettables, right here on 90.3 WHPC. My name is Michael Anthony, with you every Saturday from 8 to 10. It's our 30th anniversary this year. And when you do 30 years, you got a great legacy of guests and a lot of memories. And that's what we're doing this month, celebrating a whole string of centennials, several of which of gentlemen who have been on this program over the years. And last week, Stan Freberg, we celebrated his centennial, which was August 7th. Next week, we'll celebrate the centennial Bob Flanagan, a founding member of the Four Freshmen. He was born August 22nd, 1926, of course, a couple of weeks back, August 3rd. 1926 was Tony Bennett's 100th birthday. And tonight we're spotlighting a gentleman that I love so much. And if you listen to this show very often, you'll know that. Buddy Greco, who was just a great, exciting talent. Always a pleasure to listen to. Always puts a smile on my face. He was born August 14th, 1926. And so yesterday he would have been 100. He made it to 90. In fact, going into his 91st year, passing away in 2017. So a long life, without a doubt. Great legacy in this business. If you love this kind of music, then I hope you agree. Now, it's funny because last hour I had mentioned I dedicated the show, and I still do this hour as well, to my grandmother, my mom's mom, who was born 110 years ago today. And she was one of my most loyal listeners until she passed. And also a big fan of this music. She just loves this music and of so many other styles of music. She was just a big music person. And we talked music a lot. We went to see concerts a lot. I took my grandmother to see Tony Bennett, in fact, for her birthday many years ago. So we saw a few concerts together as well. But she loved music, and I certainly get my passion for music from my grandmother, my dad even. I grew up with a lot of music, but the couple of people in my family who had just tremendous passion for music, and that's where it comes from. And I always used to go through a record collection, you know, and I was always interested in what came before and what everybody liked to listen to, and so I soaked it all in. So that's funny. So August 15th, today, her birthday. But it's so funny because we're about to go back 21 years ago to 2005 to rebroadcast an interview with Buddy Greco. It was his second appearance on the show. And I'm looking at the date, and you can't make these things up. The interview was conducted and broadcast live on the show July 16th, 2005, which is the birthday of my other grandmother, my dad's mom. So that's kind of strange, I think, of the both of my grandmothers kind of connecting into the show tonight. She would have been 115 last month, my grandmother, Emily, and my grandmother, Anne. Today is her birthday. So I just love that. I don't know. It's a personal thing, obviously, but it just, you can't, what is the odds of that right here on 90.3 WHPC? So let's celebrate Buddy Greco's 100th birthday, and we're going to go back in time. We're going to do what we did with Stan Freberg last week. We're going to get that dream harp that brings us back to another time. And this is a 78-year-old, soon-to-be 79-year-old Buddy Greco and a 30-something Michael Anthony right here on 90.3 WHPC. He was joining us on the show to promote his upcoming gig at the Iridium. He was about to do several nights at that great jazz club. And I went to see him, of course, and it was sensational. I didn't forget it at all these years later. And let's take a listen right here, right now. Yes, we're going to go back in time, ladies and gentlemen. Here comes that harp that always makes us think of times gone by. This is The Unforgettables, and I am your host, Michael Anthony. We are here each and every Saturday from 7 to 10, 3 hours of the best of jazz and popular standards. And tonight we have the one and only Buddy Greco with us. He'll be joining us in just a couple of minutes. He's coming into town beginning Thursday over at the Iridium. We'll talk all about it. And let's take a listen to something from just a few years back, actually, released in 1999. This is Buddy Greco from his album Like Young. This is Welcome to the Club. That's what he will do for all of us come Thursday at the great jazz club, the Iridium. Welcome to the Club, Buddy Greco and Big Band, right here, right now. Buddy Greco, our guest.

0: This evening, ladies and gentlemen, we have the pleasure of welcoming to the Unforgettables this evening, Mr. Buddy Greco. And Buddy is coming into town all the way from Las Vegas to perform at the Iridium from Thursday, July 21st through Sunday, July 24th in a show entitled From Philly to MacArthur Park. And, you know, it's a pleasure, Buddy, to see
1: you
0: back,
1: Michael,
0: in a jazz club right here in New York City.
1: Thank you. I'm looking really forward to this. You have no idea.
0: Well, it's exciting. Now, you're coming in with a trio, right?
1: I'm coming in with three of the finest musicians around. Yeah, so it's really the quartet now.
0: Okay. And certainly you will be there, gracing
1: yeah.
0: us with your vocals and your piano
1: yeah.
0: skills. And, you know, those piano skills are something else. You know, we always, I think most people, they think about Buddy Greco, and of course, you know, they love the way you approach a song with your voice. But people have to take a little more time to sit back and listen to the way you play, because you're one of the great pianists.
1: Well, I appreciate that, Michael, because, you know, as you say, people really think of me as, a lot of people think of me only as a singer, but I'm a jazz piano player. I started out as a classical piano player, and then I think when I joined Benny Goodman when I was 17, I became a jazz piano player. So that's really my first love.
0: And I'm glad you brought up Benny Goodman, because I wanted to talk to you about that briefly, because, you know, that must have been a great honor at such a young age to be invited to be part of Benny Goodman's group. And this is at a time, actually, in the late 40s when Benny was tinkering with some of the bebop sounds. Can you tell us how that happened?
1: Well, of course, you know, and during the late 40s, I joined him in 49, really, and bebop was very, very popular at the time with Dizzy Gillespie and Charlie Parker and so on. And when I first joined him, what we did, we had two books to speak of. We had the Bebop, you know, book, and we had the String of Pearls, Jersey Bounce book. And it really was kind of confusing at the time, because people didn't know what to ask for. So what happened was that when Benny would start the show, he would do the old Benny Goodman classics like String of Pearls and Jersey Bounce and so on. And then midway during the show, he and I did a sketch where he would come over to the piano when I would say to him, Benny, BG on the drums doesn't mean Benny Goodman, it means Buddy Greco. And he would, get a little upset, supposedly, in a nice way. And he would go off, and I would take over the band, because we had four singers in the band who would take over the piano part when I got up and played. And then when I got up as the orchestra leader, we played all the big bebop things, which was a real joy.
0: Absolutely. And, you know, there's one particular recording from 1949 that you may recall called the Undercurrent Blues.
1: Right.
0: I love it. And I mean, everyone just works so well together. And it's really a unique recording from Benny and, of course, with yourself there on piano. And what I'd like to do is actually let's go and listen to that.
1: Great.
0: As we're tuned in to an interview with Buddy Greco right here on WHBC 90.3 FM. And Buddy's coming into town at the Iridium with his trio this Thursday, the 21st through the 24th.

0: And there he was, the wonderful Benny Goodman. The Benny Goodman, well, actually not the Septet. It's Benny Goodman and his orchestra. There's a lot more musicians on this particular selection, including our guest here tonight, Mr. Buddy Greco, taking you back to a song recorded in Los Angeles in 1949. And that was the Undercurrent Blues. And we have the pleasure of talking to Buddy Greco right here on the Unforgettables. Now, Buddy, tell us how, from that point on, you know, you had this great experience with Benny. How did you kind of formulate your style and slip into what we know best?
1: Well, it took quite a while. You know, every singer, including Frank and including Sinatra, has been was influenced at one time or another by other singers. And at the time that I was with Benny, my hero was not Frank Sinatra. It was Billy Eckstein. And if you listen to some of my old recordings on Capitol with Benny, I sounded like Billy Eckstein, which is ridiculous because there's only one Billy Eckstein. But then as things progressed and I got into my own style, and I must say the big influence to this day in my life as a singer and a piano player at times was Nat Cole. Nat King Cole to me was absolutely not only a tremendous artist, Michael, but one of the nicest gentlemen you ever met in your life. And he was very kind to me. He gave me a lot of songs that were hits that he recorded, like Love and the Nat Cole medley and so many different things. But he was my hero, and he still is.
0: Well, you have a very good choice there.
1: Yeah, of course, I think so.
0: Of course, of course, you're a pianist and a singer, and it's inevitable that you would have been turned on by Nat King Cole. And of course, but to get to know Nat and to become a friend of his and
1: was

0: We were just good friends. I worked in the lounge, of course. I was a big headliner then, but Nat was just, you know, just the best. And we had a lot of things in common. And one of the things is that I remember the night that Natalie was born, and we've been friends ever since. But my relationship as a friend with Nat just went through the years. And even to this day, I miss him dearly, like I'm sure the whole world does. I mean, there was only one Nat King Cole who had that tremendous voice and a great, underrated, unfortunately, jazz piano player because he was such a big star.
1: That's right. I mean, the playing fell by the wayside as the years went
0: exactly.
1: on.
0: Exactly.
1: And of course, Nat himself wasn't always so thrilled about that, but it became that way. But I think as all these years now have gone by since he's no longer here, there's no argument. And I think even the people who knew him best for the voice now recognize the wonderful player that he was and how, of course, significant his contributions were as a jazz
0: pianist. Absolutely. I mean, even Oscar Peterson, who's to this day is one of my dearest friends, we used to sit and talk. He was a big, big fan of Nat. In fact, if you hear some of the early Oscar Peterson records, Michael, he not only played piano like him, he sang like him.
1: That's right, yes.
0: And I used to get kind of, you can't do that, Oscar. There's only one Nat King Cole.
1: Yeah, well, he eventually gave up the singing aspect.
0: Yeah, thank God.
1: And you know something, I'd like to tell the folks, too, it's going back just a few years now, but you did an album called Buddy Greco, Route 66, a personal tribute to Nat King Cole on the Celebrity Record label.
0: Right.
1: And maybe we could take just a moment out and take a listen to one of those cuts as well, as we're talking to Buddy Greco right here on The Unforgettables. And Buddy's coming into town on July 21st through the 24th over at The Iridium. And it's good to see Buddy in town at a good old-fashioned jazz club. It's been a while. So let's take a listen to Buddy as he pays tribute to a dear friend.
2: Hell is

0: There he is, Buddy Greco, from an album back in the 1990s, a personal tribute to Nat King Cole, Route 66 on the Celebrity record label. And it's great to have Buddy Greco right here on the program. And it's a great opportunity, folks, this week now to see Buddy coming into town. And as he was telling us, he's very excited. What can we expect to hear, Buddy?
1: Well, we're going to hear, you know, a lot of the stuff that I've recorded.

0: You know, Mike, this is unbelievable. You know, I have 65 albums out. And some of the stuff that I did, the early Buddy Greco, of course I got to do Ladies of Tramp and MacArthur Park and Around the World, and some new things that I'm doing, because a brand new album came out called Back to Basics, which after all these years of recording with big bands, little bands, you know, symphonies and so on, I went back to the trio, which is the trio that I'm going to be performing with, and that's how I really first started. So my whole career has done a complete turnaround, Michael, and it's so wonderful to work with a trio again.
1: Well, that sounds wonderful. And, you know, I have to say to the folks, and we've been mentioning it from time to time, you go into the record stores today, and it seems that in the last 3 or 4 years, almost every Buddy Greco album has come out onto CD, which certainly is... says a lot about you, because, you know, these the albums just don't get reissued without people having an interest in wanting to get a hold of them. So, you know, so it's wonderful from all the different labels that you've been on over the years, and of course some of the more recent stuff that you've been working on.
0: Yeah, they keep releasing records of mine, which is wonderful.
1: Absolutely. It's just great. And then some of them are, I think, are double CDs too, I think, with
0: yes,
1: a couple albums
0: fact,
1: on
0: quite
1: them.
0: Quite a few of them are, Michael.
1: Yeah, yeah. Well, you know, you mentioned... The Lady Is a Tramp. That became your signature tune, and
0: right.
1: I guess inevitably an artist always gets associated with one particular song, and that's because, you know, that song had a lot of history before you took hold of it, and you wound,
0: oh, absolutely.
1: And you wound up making it your own.
0: Well, everybody did it, and, you know, I've always been that kind of a prep. I've always been a rebel when it comes to things. And, you know, I didn't want to copy Frank Sinatra or Sammy Davis or Lena Horne. I just went in with my trio, and for some reason, those words stuck in my mind. That's why the lady, and it became a huge hit. And then when I used to go see Frank and Sammy and the rest of these people, when they would be performing, they would know that I was in the audience, and they would go, that's why the lady, which really cracked me up. It was very generous of them to do that.
1: That's so funny. That's great. You know, and I want to say something, because certainly over the years now, you are a headliner, and you've played in just about, my goodness, any kind of venue there is all over the world. But, you know, you did mention earlier on that you started out in the lounges. And,
0: oh, yeah.
1: And, you know, and some people, when they think of lounge, it has kind of a double meaning in a sense. You know, sometimes it's a negative meaning, or sometimes it's a positive meaning. And but I got to tell you and as well with Louie and Keeley and Sam Butera, I mean, my goodness, what you guys did to make the lounge a place to be,
0: well, you know,
1: is unbelievable.
0: Michael, that you should say that. You know, you're so right. The lounges were bigger than the main room. I mean, I was in the lounge. Keeley and Louie were in the lounge. Peggy Lee was in the lounge. Benny Goodman was in the lounge. I mean, there's, you know, you could go there and see two or three shows a night, and not cost you anything really to get in. So the lounges, I really think, was the background of Las Vegas getting started. And to this day, I mean, people can, you know, remember me and Louie and Keeley doing the lounge. So it was not a negative as far as we were concerned.
1: Hey, how can it be? And of course, with the way the crowds were responding,
0: right.
1: Yeah, that's what you're looking for. That's
0: exactly.
1: What you're looking for. And you know, listen, let's take a couple of minutes out, because we want to hear the song that made you so famous. Let's take a listen to Buddy Greco and the original recording of The Lady Is a Tramp, right here on The Unforgettables, as we are talking with Buddy Greco. And here, and of course, as we've been mentioning, Buddy's in town on the 21st through the 24th this week at the Iridium in New York City.
2: That's why the lady. That's why the lady. That's why the lady is a tramp. Tramp. Ooh. She gets too hungry for a dinner at 8 now. Hates the theater, but never comes late. She never bothers with the people she hates. That's why the lady is a tramp. Don't go to crap games with the barons and earls. Won't go to Harlem and Irma's and pearls. She won't dish the dirt with the rest of the girls. That's why the lady is a tramp. 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Hates California, it's so smoggy and damp. That's why the lady is a tramp now. She gets massages, she cries and she moans. 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The food at Sardi's is great, no doubt, but she doesn't know.

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She won't play Scarlet and Gone with the Wine. It's got a rhyme.

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0: And there he was, Buddy Greco. 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And the Lady is a Tramp, and we never get tired of hearing it because it's that good. And if you go to see him live this week, you'll hear it. I guarantee it. And we thank Buddy for joining us here tonight on the program. Now, Buddy, I was talking to Les Schechter the other day, and
1: yes,
0: someone I think you know well.
1: That's very well, my publicity man.
0: Now, he's telling me that you and your dear wife, Leslie, you're moving out into California now.
1: Well, I'm moving back to California. You know, we've been in Las Vegas for years and years. Now, we had a ranch here, and Las Vegas is just getting too big, Michael. It's just become very, very commercial, and our kind of music is really not popular here any longer. But it's something I've wanted to do for years, even when I used to hang around with Sinatra and all the other people in the early 60s and 70s. I've always wanted to go to Palm Springs or Palm Desert. So we went, Leslie and I were appearing at the Follies a few months ago, and we said, no, we've got to move, because it's time to make a move. I've always wanted my own place, and we found a wonderful little jazz club here, which we bought, it's going to really open up with me, I think, the beginning of November, and then when I'm on tour at times, I will be playing people like Jack Jones and Keeley Smith, and so I'm going to be a nightclub owner.
0: Well, that's what I was leading up to. I'm glad
1: absolutely.
0: You mentioned it. Is it called Buddy Greco's?
1: It's called Buddy Greco's, and it's only 100-seater. It's so wonderful. It's small, and it's very intimate, and it's going to be very classy, and everybody that we've spoken to down here, Michael, just cannot wait, because there's nothing down here like it. So we've got our fingers crossed, please God.
0: Oh man, that sounds wonderful. Well, that sounds very exciting. Congratulations, buddy, man.
1: Thank you, Michael.
0: Wonderful. And of course, well, in the meantime, it's not easy for all of us to head out to California. So luckily, buddy, he's coming into town to see us here in New York at the Iridium beginning Thursday, July 21st, and through Sunday, the 24th. Now, buddy, recording-wise, anything up your sleeve, anything that you have in mind that you'd like to present to us in the next year or two?
1: Well, I don't know if you've got the new one called Back to Basics, Michael.
0: Well, unfortunately, I don't think we got a hold of that yet here.
1: Well, you know, I guess when we get through talking, please stay on the line and give me an address and everything, and I will send a couple of things out to you. This is, I think, probably, and so do a lot of other people, probably the best album I've done in 15 years.
0: Oh, wow.
1: It's
0: okay.
1: Just with a little jazz group. I did a big, big jazz album many years ago, which they just re-released with Grover Washington and Toots Thielemann and Buddy DeFranco, Terry Gibbs, and so on. So if you give me an address, I will send you some stuff out immediately.
0: Well, I'm going to do that, and the second we get it, we're going to put it on the air here.
1: Well, if you're going to come to the show, please remind me, and I'll personally hand them to you.
0: Oh, yeah, okay, great. Absolutely. I intend on coming down this week.
1: Oh, yeah. So, but one of the other things, you know, that my wife and I are doing at times, we're traveling all over the country doing Fever, which is a tribute to my dear friend Peggy Lee, which is a two-hour play. So we've got that in the works. And there's a young lady that I'm recording called Debbie Barber, who I just produced her first album. So I think a lot of people are going to be surprised for this particular album, because it's in today's market, not rap, but in a really good song. So I'm trying to keep my hand in a lot of other things, Mike.
0: Well, that's wonderful, buddy. You've got your hands full, that's
1: yeah,
0: for sure. And, you know, I thought it'd be a lot of fun. You just brought up Peggy Lee. And I remember way back when as well, you recorded a Peggy Lee original tune. And it's a song that can presently be found on your the great release a few years back. 16 most requested songs. It's I love being here with you.
1: And absolutely love that.
0: And, of course, you mentioned the beautiful Miss Lee in that song as well.
1: Right.
0: And I'm telling you, buddy, we're looking forward to seeing you back in town. It is
1: Thank
0: a pleasure
1: you.
0: To talk with you here on the program.
1: Thank you very much, Michael, for your time. I really appreciate it.
0: Oh, it's our pleasure. And folks, go check out Buddy if you get the opportunity, Thursday through Sunday this week at the Iridium. Safe traveling, buddy, and we look forward to seeing you.
1: Me too. Thanks so much, Michael.
0: You're welcome. Ladies and gentlemen, Mr. Buddy Greco, he loves being here with you.
2: I love the East, I love the West, and North or South, they're both the best. But I'll only go there as your guest, 'cause I love being here with you. I love the sea, I love the shore, I love the rock, and what is more, With you there'd never be a bore, 'cause I'd love being here with you. Singing in the shower, laughing by the hour, a life for such a breezy game. Love all kind of weather, as long as we're together, I wanna hear you call my name. I love good wine and fine cuisine and candlelight, I dig the scene. But baby, if you know what I mean, I love being here with you. I love a dance by Juliet Prowse, I wanna take her to my house. Yeah, but what can I tell my little spouse, that I love being here with you. I love a trip to outer space with Miss Monroe or Princess Grace, but I'd probably fall upon my face, 'cause I love being here with you.

his hair. But I think to tell you it's only fair that I love being here with you. And Cary Grant, he's oh so chic. His other charms make most chicks weak. But don't get me wrong, how do you speak? I love being here with you. Basie's band is swinging, I like Ella singing, 'cause there's something else, you know. They know how to say it, they know how to play it. They wind it up and let it go. I

0: Oh, there you go. And I love being here with you. I simply do, right here, 90.3 WHBC. Taking you back to July 16th, 2005, Buddy Greco calling in live to the Unforgettables and in advance of his doing a few nights over at the Iridium in New York City. That was sensational to have him back in the clubs because he was coming to New York, you know, every several years. He'd play Carnegie Hall. He did the Westbury Music Fair. And a variety of other places, but to do a jazz club and do a few nights was sensational. He hadn't done that in quite some time, right here in 90.3 WHPC. And what I'd love to do, as we celebrate the 100th birthday of Buddy Greco, was August 14th, 1926, he was born. Let us go back to the Iridium. Now, this was the night before I went to see him, and... Well, no, actually, this was a... I got to think about this. No, he was in town for like more than a few days, besides just the few... I think we were talking Thursday night was the start of the gig. This was Monday before he came in, so maybe it was actually Tuesday. I'm trying to remember the dates on this now. But he went in to the Iridium when Les Paul was playing. This was something you had to do. So Buddy came into town, and before he began his gig... At the Iridium, he went in to go see Les Paul. So this is Buddy Greco with the Les Paul Trio. This is July 2005, right here on 90.3 WHBC. In fact, it would be, if my math is correct, it'd be July 18th, 2005. My grandfather's birthday. This is getting crazy. Okay, let's take a listen right here, right now. And Les Paul is going to have a little fun. With Buddy here, and we can hear But Not For Me, 90.3 WHPC. This is Buddy Greco. 100 years ago, he was born, and at this time in 2005, Les Paul had just turned 90, excuse me, right here on 90.3 WHPC, born in 1915.
1: What's the name of this guy coming in tomorrow night? What's his name?
2: Buddy. Huh? Buddy Greco.
1: Huh?
2: Buddy.
1: Buddy
2: Greco.
1: Buddy Greco. You ever hear of Buddy Greco? How about a nice hand for Buddy Greco?
3: Yeah.
1: Just checking you out there, Lou. Want to make sure. Hi, Buddy. How you doing? I hear you're coming in, not tomorrow night, you're coming in Thursday? Thursday.
4: I have a request. I'd like to do Tea for Two.
1: Oh, sure.
4: Yeah.
1: The Nearness of You,
4: he did a tap dance. I want to do a Hard Sock.
1: Okay. We'll do it.
4: What a pleasure it is to see you guys again. Thank you very much.
1: Thank you.
4: It's been a long time. You're a wonderful piano player, Mike. Absolutely fabulous.
1: Isn't he great?
4: He's terrific.
1: First night with us.
4: Pardon me?
1: I say it's his first night with us.
4: It's wonderful. I'm going to open up here Thursday with my little jazz group, my quartet. And you must come and see us. We'll be here through Sunday night.
1: That's great.
4: If you don't mind that I do a... something at the piano and sing. You mind if I do that?
1: Well, okay. Sure. I expect you to do that. Can you get your way over there, Buddy? There you go. You got a mic for you and everything. Now, all you give us a hint as to what you're going to do, and we're on our way.
4: No, I'm going to make you guess.
1: All right, we'll guess.
4: Les, wouldn't it be funny if tonight was amateur night and I lost? No. Oh, man, sunshine, listen, you. Don't you tell me dreams come true. Just try it, and I'll start a riot. Daffy Dix, don't you dare ever tell me that you care. I'm certain it's the final curtain. I never want to hear from any cheerful Pollyannas who tell you fate supplies a mate. That's all bananas. Bananas. Are you ready? They're writing songs of love, but not for me. A lucky star's above.

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0: She's not for me.
1: All right, Buddy Greco. That was the Monday, July 18th, 2005, before that Thursday that he came in. And see, but Les himself confused us because he said he's coming in tomorrow. And I remember in the interview it said Thursday, and then he's saying tomorrow, and I even got confused. That's because, you know, Les got us very confused there. All right, Les Paul, of course, a guest on this show in the early days, and I saw Les so many times over at the Iridium. On a Monday night. Just great to always see him in action. There was Les Paul Trio, Buddy Greco on the piano and singing, but not for me. 90.3 WHPC. And we'll get, there's a lot to still get to. We're keeping it in the latter part of the career right now. Let's go to 2010. Here's an 84-year-old Buddy Greco, and this is live in England right here at the Concord Club. And in Eastleigh, England, United Kingdom, right here, 90.3 WHBC. He lived there for a few years and visited there often. So he was very popular there in England and Ireland in his later years and on the Jules Holland show, all that. So let's listen to Buddy, 2010, as we celebrate his centennial, 90.3 WHBC, a little Latin flavor of an old standby.
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2: 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In cheap, get less,

0: so much.
1: It's just so fantastic. From 2010, Buddy Greco, and At Long Last Love on the piano, of course, and singing. And it's just fantastic right here as we're getting towards the end of the show. Our centennial salute to Buddy Greco next week. A centennial salute to Bob Flanagan, founding member of the Four Freshmen. That's right. And we'll play a lot of their great music right here, 90.3 WHPC. We got to play this. The visual is amazing, but the audio works quite well, too. I was mentioning this as a favorite of mine. This is how much he was respected as a pianist. The Duke Ellington Show. No, how about the Ed Sullivan Show? How about the Duke Ellington Show? How about the Ed Sullivan Show with Duke? I wonder if Duke ever had his own show. That sounds really good, doesn't it? The Duke Ellington Show. Well, he did. He had a radio program, so I'm not far off on that. But on television, he was a guest on the Ed Sullivan Show. And on the Ed Sullivan Show, I don't know how this came about. I didn't know about this until after Buddy had passed. So I wish I'd only known about this and saw it when Buddy was around. Boy, that would have been the first question I asked, how this whole thing came together. But anyway, it's Duke Ellington and Buddy Greco together. 1968, the Ed Sullivan Show. Two pianos. This is dueling pianos here, by the way. And then Buddy sings right at the end. And this is just mind-boggling. It's just great. And the look on Duke Ellington's face as he watches Buddy play the piano is just amazing. He just loved Buddy's playing and admired him and was so impressed. And then that says volumes, as you can imagine. So let's take a listen. I invite you to take a look at this online, too. But let's take a listen. It's the Ed Sullivan Show. Duke Ellington and his orchestra, and the Duke to play piano, Buddy to play piano, and Buddy to sing towards the end of this. 90.3 WHPC, Buddy Greco, born 100 years ago.

0: Buddy playing.
1: Hey, I like that. Do that again.

0: Just something. The whole time they were going back and forth on the piano, and then eventually Buddy was playing a little bit of Satin Doll on the piano. They got up to sing, and Duke took over from that point. But it's, you got to watch that. But just audio-wise, it's just spectacular in its own right. 90.3 WHPC, we're wrapping up our centennial salute to Buddy Greco. He was born August 14th, 1926 in Philadelphia, one of the many great voices to come out of Philadelphia. Of course, it was Mario Lanza and Al Martino whose centennial's next year. We got the young crop pop guys, too, that came around. Of course, Frankie Avalon, Bobby Rydell, and the list goes on and on and on. You're hearing Buddy Greco from 1998 in the background doing a little Charlie Parker scrapple from the Apple. And I'm just wanting to thank you for being with us here, 30 years on the air. I want to thank Buddy Greco for joining us. Yes, from a 2005 interview, first with us in 1997. Oh, I love this music. Glad I got the chance to get to know and have these people on the show over the years. And hope you enjoyed our show tonight. And next week, we got another centennial salute with the four freshmen. So, in the meantime, Swing Bop Groove's coming up next with Michelle Lisi. Michael Anthony saying goodbye. And you could catch me with Old Country Road tomorrow at 8 p.m. as well. Monday nights now, too, the 60s at 6. So tune in, you can hear some great 60s music as well. Wrapping it up, have a great weekend, ladies and gentlemen. 90.3 WHPC, Buddy Greco. 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

Legendary drummer Jack DeJohnette here on Swing Bop Groove 90.3 WHPC. Good evening, everyone. My name's Michelle Lisi here for another edition of Swing Bop Groove. As you kind of wind down your Saturday and just kind of kick back and listen to some wonderful, commercial-free, I might add, jazz music. Jack DeJohnette, the tune called John McKee. And we celebrate Jack DeJohnette this week, born August 9th back in 1942. Jack, of course, the drummer on that track. But the tune John McKee was written by Pat Metheny. And Pat Metheny was the featured guitar soloist. Herbie Hancock also in there on the keyboards. And that came from their 1990 CD called Parallel Realities. And interesting that Pat Metheny was the composer and the featured guitarist on that one, because Pat Metheny is also one of our birthday celebrants for this week. Pat Metheny, born August 12th, 1954. So we're going to do another Pat Metheny tune to kind of feature Pat on a little birthday celebration here on Swing Bop Groove. This one is from Pat Metheny's recording of a tune called A Night Away. Keep it tuned to Swing Bop Groove, 90.3 WHPC.

John Pizzarelli having a little fun with the lemon twist here on Swing Bop Groove, 90.3 WHPC. I don't know about you. I could go for a little lemon twist right about now. The summer heat is starting to wear thin, and a nice ice cold glass of water with a little lemon twist would hit.

the spot right about now. John Pizzarelli was joined by pianist George Shearing on that one as we celebrate George Shearing this week, born August 13th back in 1919. And it must be something about that date because August 13th gave us another amazing jazz pianist, Mulgrew Miller. Mulgrew Miller, born August 13th, 1955. And on this next tune, he's teaming up with trumpeter Roy Hargrove. And this one's called Tristeza. This is a live recording of the tune. So sit back, relax, and enjoy on Swing Bop Groove 90.3 WHPC.

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2: And boy, oh boy, do we have a lot going on this week. So let's jump in up to the north in Westchester. The Jazz Forum has some more free summer concerts in the parks. Another week or two of that, so check them out. The entire schedule is online at www.jazzforumarts.org. Those are taking place in various parks up along the Hudson River, so you can check that out there. But if you want to attend a concert at the Jazz Forum Club this Sunday, tomorrow, August 16th, 4 and 6 p.m., two sets with pianist-vocalist Quentin Harris. And then on Friday and Saturday, the 21st and 22nd, Grammy-nominated vocalist Kiana Linnell will be there for two sets each night at 7 and 9 p.m. You can find the Jazz Forum at 1 Dixon Lane in Tarrytown. Their phone number is 914-631-1000. And again, www.jazzforumarts.org has got all the details and the complete calendar. If you're staying on Long Island, head out east to the Jazz Loft. This Wednesday at 6, it's Guitar in the Garden, followed by the Jazz Loft Jam at 7. Thursday at 7, it's the Bad Little Big Band. And then on Friday and Saturday at 7, the Sinatra Project, Unplugged and Intimate. 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And if you have any questions, give them a ring at 631-751-1895. Perhaps you are in the city and you would like to head downtown. Well, the Blue Note's got Hiromi, the piano quintet, featuring Public Quartet, August 20th through the 23rd. Blue Note is at 131 West 3rd Street. BlueNoteJazz.com has all the information you need. And you can give them a ring at 212-475-8592. Birdland's up in the Theater District. 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But let me give you a couple of highlights. This week, you've got the Yardbird Big Band, the Jocelyn Gould Quartet, and Frank Vignola's Guitar Night is going to feature Pasquale Grasso. 315 West 44th Street up in the Theater District is where you will find them. BirdlandJazz.com has the whole calendar with all kinds of good stuff. And their phone number is 212-581-3080. And finally, the Village Vanguard. They're downtown, 178 7th Avenue South. www.villagevanguard.com is their web address. And if you'd like to speak to a human, well, 212-255-4037 is their number. But what's going on there this week? Guitarist Bill Frisell and his quartet, August 18th through the 23rd. And of course, the Vanguard Jazz Orchestra is there every Monday night. And if you've been following the Vanguard Jazz Orchestra through the years, you may have heard me mention that they have been playing at the Vanguard every Monday night for the last 60 years. They started out as the Thad Jones Mel Lewis Jazz Orchestra, and then Thad moved on and it became the Mel Lewis Jazz Orchestra, and a couple of years after Mel passed away, they renamed it the Vanguard Jazz Orchestra, but it's the same band every Monday night for the last 60 years. So I thought, maybe you'd like to hear a little of that. So we're going to go back to when they were the Thad Jones Mel Lewis Jazz Orchestra, and I've got a tune here called Don't You Worry About a Thing. And you know what? If you're tuned to Swing Bop Groove, you've got nothing to worry about. My name is Michelle Lisi, and we're here sharing some love every Saturday from 10 to 11 p.m. Here's the Mel Lewis, Thad Jones Mel Lewis Jazz Orchestra, Don't You Worry About a Thing, on 90.3 WHPC.

The Thad Jones Mel Lewis Jazz Orchestra here on Swing Bop Groove with Don't You Worry About a Thing. 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Michael Anthony is then taking up the driver's seat from 8 to 10 with The Unforgettables, The Great American Songbook. And then yours truly, Michelle Lisi, here with Swing Bop Groove from 10 to 11 p.m. every Saturday night. So glad to have you along for the ride tonight. So glad to have you along every Saturday. I hope you can join me each week. It's always a lot of fun. And I want to remind you that if you have any requests or dedications, perhaps a suggestion, something you'd like to hear, swingbopgroove@gmail.com is the way to get in touch with me. That's all one word, swingbopgroove. One word, no punctuation, no capitalization necessary. swingbopgroove@gmail.com. I will answer you personally, and perhaps you can take part in the programming here. Hey, I've got a fun fact for you. Today is August 15th. And it happens to be National Relaxation Day. How about that? I mean, do we need an excuse? But today it's official, National Relaxation Day. So I dug through the vault trying to find a tune that has something to do with relaxation. And lo and behold, thanks to my good friend Greg Bigelow and Shades of Jazz, we've got a tune called Mystic Relaxation by jazz artist Charlie Hunter. So I'm going to play that for you now. Sit back and relax. And keep it tuned to Swing Bop Groove on 90.3 WHPC.

Groovin' with vibraphonist Joe Locke here on Swing Bop Groove, and his version of Ain't No Sunshine. You are tuned to 90.3 WHPC, and I'm Michelle Lisi, and I am so glad you decided to join me tonight. I hope you've been enjoying the music as much as I've enjoyed playing it for you. It's always a lot of fun here on Swing Bop Groove to share the music we all love. And if you have friends and family in your life that you'd like to share some jazz with, tell them about us, you know. And if they are within our 90.3 FM broadcast radius here on Nassau County, Long Island, Western Suffolk, a little bit of Queens, a little bit of the city, then by all means, tune it to 90.3 FM in your car, on your radio. 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It's got all kinds of cool stuff, and you can take us with you anywhere you go. So share a little love. We are the on-air community where jazz fans and artists share the love. And we've got one more artist to share a little birthday love with. 101 years ago today, on August 15th, 1925, the amazing pianist, Mr. Oscar Peterson, landed on Earth. Well, we're going to end our show tonight with a little Oscar Peterson teaming up with his friends Benny Carter and Joe Pass for a tune called Just Friends. Well, my friends, I hope you come right back here next Saturday at 10. My name's Michelle Lisi, wishing you a great week ahead and many, many blessings. And keep it tuned. The Swing Bop Groove, 90.3 WHPC.

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It's your boy Cade, and how's everybody's night going? Honestly, for me, it's not going that great, and it's because this will be my last set here at WHPC. I know, so sad. So I will be going to Stony Brook in the fall, and I will be dorming there, and my moving date is the 20th. So I'm so sad, guys. I'm getting a bit teary-eyed, honestly.

just to get ice to chill. They tryna cover it up like a quilt. Rari go skirt on a boy like a kilt. Kept it 100 on paper like Will. Tricking it off on a paying a bill. That's just how I do the sauce and the spill.

a little throwback by Daft Punk and Pharrell Williams called Get Lucky on the Nassau Mix, the voice of Nassau Community College, 90.3 WHPC. And next up, we're going to be playing Animal by Cat's Eye. But first, I have to talk about what's going on with Sophia. So, similar to Manoe, Sophia is currently on hiatus for quote-unquote health reasons. And a lot of fans are like, at this point, they're just kicking out all the members of the group. But it's honestly crazy. Really, just, we need to free Cat's Eye from Hybe and Geffen, because this is just too much going on with them. But next up, we have Animal by Cat's Eye.

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And next up, we have Can't Feel My Face by The Weeknd.

That was Pitbull and Neo on the Nassau Mix, the voice of Nassau Community College, 90.3 WHPC. And next up, we have Grace by Tara McCree.

Tar McCree on the Nassau Mix, the voice of Nassau Community College, 90.3 WHBC. God, that was such a great, like, kind of ending song. But for the next song that I have for you guys, has been going viral on TikTok much recently. This is a 2014 hit classic. Everybody knows this, but there's a certain part of the song that for some reason everybody's just clipping on TikTok. And here to play for it.

Fancy by Iggy Azalea and Charlie XCX on the Nassau Mix, the voice of Nassau Community College, 90.3 WHPC. And it's that specific part, kind of the bridge of the song where Charlie X is like, trash the hotel, has been going really viral on TikTok. And I don't know why, but you know, honestly, it kind of makes sense because that's really a good part of the song. But next up, we have We Be Burning by Sean Paul.

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1: Sam Smith on the Nassau Mix, the voice of Nassau Community College, 90.3 WHPC. So this next song has also been going really viral on TikTok for at least the past year or whatnot. And it is You Know You Like It by DJ Snake and Aluna George.

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I have two more last songs for y'all, and I'm just so happy that I got to experience this. Next up, we have In My Room by Frank Ocean.

Frank Goshen on the Nassau Mix, the voice of Nassau Community College, 90.3 WHPC. I just want to say thank you for all listening and all the journeys that we've been through for all these 2 years. And I want to end off on one of my favorite kind of ending songs, which is Goodnight Gotham by Rihanna.

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0: 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I'm your host, Micaiah, and today I have a special guest, which is my sister. Wait, I don't know if you can say hi. Come here. Come say hi to my audience. Come say hi to Mom. Hopefully she's listening.
1: Hi, audience. Hi, Mom. I'm on the radio.
0: Okay, so I have my sister. I'm so excited. She's come to watch my show today, so hopefully I do a good job and I impress her, but... did you know that she actually was a communications major when she first went to college? And but she switched majors, and now she was like she's a psychology major. Well, she graduated. She got, what did you get, your master's?
1: My bachelor's.
0: Oh, your bachelor's. And now she's working as an ABA. Isn't that amazing? Next, we have a special request by her, which is 360 by Charlie XCX on 90.3 WHPC.

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I'm your host, Micaiah, and back to school is right around the corner, which I'm kind of excited about, but also very nervous. And if you didn't know, my times got changed. So right now I'm airing at Sunday at 12 a.m., but starting on September 2nd, I'm airing on Wednesdays, 1 to 2. Which I'm very excited about because Wednesday is also the first day of classes, which will be really cool. And I'm really excited because I'm a communications major. Well, I'm a media major, but it's like under communications. And I'm really excited because I finally get to take my media class, which is television studio production, which is awesome. So I'm very excited about that. And yeah. So next on the Nassau Mix, we have Back and Forth by Kehlani and Missy Elliott on 90.3 WHPC.

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Free Fall on the Nassau makes the voice of Nassau Community College 90.3 WHPC. I'm your host, Micaiah, and as of today, well, today is the 15th, but yesterday, on Friday the 14th, Donald Trump came to Long Island, which was surprising information. I mean, not that surprising. It's pretty much Trump land here, if you know anything about anything, but yesterday I couldn't record my show, so now it's Saturday. Now my show got moved. He's just such an inconvenience, isn't he? I mean, like, we already have enough traffic as it is. I couldn't imagine driving yesterday or being on the bus yesterday, because that would have been awful. But next on the Nassau Mix, we have End of Summer by Tame Impala on 90.3 WHPC.

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3: On a

Stella Lefty on the Nassau makes the voice of Nassau Community College, 90.3 WHPC. I'm your host, Micaiah, and guys, it's my birthday. My birthday is coming up, and I've been kind of, I don't really know what to do for my birthday. I mean, I'm turning 19, and that's not really like a milestone birthday, you know, it's not like turning 18 or turning 21 or turning 25, but I've been debating a few things, you know. I really like horses, so I don't know, I think I want to go to like a horse stable and just kind of hang out with the horses, because I don't want to ride the horses, because, you know, that's kind of like exploitative. But so I've been thinking about riding horses, or not riding horses, but like seeing the horses. But then I also want to go to the city and do something, I don't know, shopping or having lunch at some type of park, maybe Central Park, maybe Prospect Park. But then I was also, you know, thinking about my birthday dinner, and I saw this one place called the Sugar Factory, and I've been thinking about going there, but I actually haven't done too much research, and I don't actually know if there's a sugar factory in New York, but I absolutely love sweets. I have a huge sweet tooth. I have four of them. It needs to be filled in, but yeah, I really like sweet stuff. So maybe I will go to the Sugar Factory if there's one in New York, but I also really like Cheesecake Factory, so I might just get some food from there. But next on the Nassau Mix is Two Door Cinema Club on 90.3 WHPC.

Hi, Mom. The Nassau Makes, the voice of Nassau Community College, 90.3 WHPC. And today is Saturday, August 15th. And if you don't live under a rock, then today is one of the only days, today and Sunday, where you can get the exclusive legendary unicorn frappuccino. Now, this came out in 2017, but I think I was a little bit young to be drinking anything from Starbucks, so I never got to taste it. But I was absolutely obsessed with unicorns as a kid. You know, I mean, like, my whole room was painted pink, and I had unicorns and Hello Kitty everywhere. So I'm very excited to try this today. I bought my sister out to try it with me, even though I don't think she'll like it. But even, you know, people online are saying it's gross, it tasted gross, but I don't care. I don't care if it tastes gross. I still want to say I tried it. But yeah, I'm very excited to try it. And also, you can text us anytime at 516-572-7440 with song requests, comments, or just say hi. Next on the Nassau Mix is Petal by Ariana Grande on 90.3 WHPC.

Phoenix on the NASA makes the voice of NASA Community College 90.3 WHPC. I'm your host, Micaiah, and one thing, okay, so if you've, you know, been listening to my shows, then you know that I've been trying to land a job, which I've had no luck yet. So I've been trying something new, you know. I've been doing this thing called manifesting, and I've been listening to these things called subliminals. And apparently, if you listen to something at a certain frequency, it can, I guess, change your universe, I guess. And, you know, there is a little bit of truth in there, because I heard that, like, when you have cats and, like, they purr, apparently that's, like, good for your bones. Like, it can heal, like, bones, I guess. But I've been listening to these subliminals. Like overnight, they're like 8 hours long, 10 hours long. You can find some that are like shorter, like a minute long or 30 minutes long. But that's actually crazy, because I have been listening to them, and a job called me, Starbucks called me, and basically asked if I was available, like when my availability was. So, I mean, I didn't like get called in for an interview, but hey, it's something. So, you know. You know, it actually is working. So I guess if I keep listening to these subliminals, maybe I will land a job. Or I will land a job. See, that's the thing. When manifesting, you have to speak it into the universe. Like, it's already a thing. But anyway, next on the NASA mix, we have Fontaine's DC with Skinty Fia on 90.3 WHPC.

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0: Tame Impala on the Nassau Mix, the voice of Nassau Community College, 90.3 WHPC. And it is your host, Sammy C. And I have a special guest with us. And their name is Larry. So, Larry, introduce yourself.
1: Hi, my name is Larry. And I went to school with this little one.
0: Yes, we went to school together. And we're just going to talk some talk and... I'm going to walk you guys through my trip that I just went to. That's why you guys didn't hear me on Sunday. Not that you guys care. But, yeah. And we're just going to listen to some fire-ass music that I found on my journey. And up next is Call by Moon Soul on 90.3 WHPC.

0: 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And love is back. And my friend here, Larry, has a story to share about a customer that she spoke to on the phone that terrified us. And so since we heard it, you have to hear it. So, Larry, the mic is to you.
1: The mic is now mine.
0: The mic is now Larry's.
1: So, with context, I basically work for customer service. And this woman called us midday. You know, it was a normal day in customer service. Normally, it's crazy. And she ended up telling me her life story, which most of the time I don't mind. And she went into the story about how each of her pets had passed away, which I was like, okay, like, you know, some people vent to us in customer service. You know, we do get a lot of elderly, so that's common. And as she was going into each story, I realized there was quite a few animals on this list. And it very well concerned me. Some of the stories were funny, some was not. She informed me that she went through some parrots. She had went through at least 8 cats.
0: These are a lot of animals.
1: These are a lot of animals.
0: All dead, by the way.
1: And to basically end off the conversation, she ended it with that she had told me, she goes, my husband was murdered when I was 22 years old. We were only engaged for 6 months. I was like, oh, I'm so sorry to hear that. She was like, yeah, he was murdered by the mob. And I was like, oh, yeah, that's, huh? Then she proceeds to tell me, and then my eldest 2 sons expected the same fate. And I was like, oh, so it happened to all of them. They all passed away like that, the husband, the 2 sons. Apparently, they were all shot in the head. And she ended it with, now I live freely, in quotes. And, yeah. Where is her husband?
0: Where's her husband? And Ray is going to tell us where her husband is. And I hope that, I'm so sorry that you guys had to hear all of that. Maybe we should have trigger warned you.
1: Maybe we should have, yeah.
0: But, yeah, people died. And we don't know where her husband is. By Ray, 90.3 WHPC.

0: I gave her all the numbers and she did not add any of them. She just put them all in one. They were all one number.
1: Oh, so man.
0: I go there and I'm like, what's the number?
1: It looks like the answer to pi.
0: Yes, it is the answer of pi. And yeah, that just happened right now. And we just wanted to inform you. Larry, what are your words?
1: I don't have any.
0: Larry doesn't have any words, she says.
1: I should have been home an hour ago.
0: She said she should have been home an hour ago. I'm just saying what she's saying because she's not close to the mic. So
1: I did my best.
0: She tried her best. And we're going to be welcome to the jungle.
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0: is the Black Keys on the Nassau Mix, the voice of Nassau Community College 90.3 WHPC. And it is still your favorite host with your favorite other person, Larry, living like Larry. And yeah, so the next song, I just remembered that I was going to tell you guys about my vacation. But before I tell you guys about my vacation, I'm going to tell you about the next artist that that Larry and I both saw in concert. And we waited so long for them to come out to the stage. By the way, their stage was like a cubicle size. It was very sad. And they finally came out on stage. And Larry goes, what does Larry say?
1: I was like, are they in long johns? And before we had gotten to this point during our time here, we were talking about this, and I was like, what is their name? The people in the long johns. And this girl goes, she goes, the people in the tighty whities? I was like, yes.
0: They were in tighty whities and Doc Martens. What are you wearing? So if you guys went to the concert, you know who this artist is. For who doesn't, it's JMSN. And the next song is Too High, and it's super groovy and super fun on 90.3 WHPC.

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Nikita on the Nassau Mix, the voice of Nassau Community College, 90.3 WHPC. That is off of her new album that she just dropped literally like 5 days ago. Go listen to the entire album. That's all I've been listening to this whole entire week. I went on a road trip. I went to Pittsburgh. This was all driving from this area of Long Island. I went to Pittsburgh, Pennsylvania. I went to Ohio, Cleveland. I went to Buffalo, New York. I went to Niagara Falls, New York. I went to Potsdam, New York. I went to Keene, New York. I went to, where else did I go? I went to Albany, New York, and then I made my way back over here. The best road trip of my life. You guys don't care. Up next is Her Eyes, 90.3 WHPC, going on a road trip.

Sarah Bellelees totally said that wrong, but somebody has to go get her a tissue because she's still crying. Ha ha ha, I didn't say that. She's still crying. What did that girl in Obsession say? I don't know. Anyways, this goes out to all my graces on 90.3 WHPC by Tara Marchi.

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And I was not expecting that from Ellie Golden. She did a great job. I should have expected it because the song name is literally Ravers, and that's exactly what we were doing in that song. So up next, we got Shakira that's about to close it off by Dae Dae. And yeah, enjoy. Have a great rest of your week on 90.3 WHPC.

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We're always on. We're always giving you that good music. We're always having a great time. 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
4: Ricky Russ. There's something special right here. Excuse me. 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

Rick Ross on the Nassau Mix, the voice of Nassau Community College, 90.3 WHPC. Once again, you are tuned into the Nassau Mix with your girl, Tyra, on this early, early Sunday. So I was just on Netflix, and your girl was looking at some of the documentaries that are going to be coming out. And I am noticing that Netflix is pumping out these documentaries left and right. I just saw the Idaho documentary, and I'm still kind of confused as to the timelines of exactly what happened. Somebody got to fill me in, because it's all over TikTok, and they're saying one thing, and they're saying another thing. They're saying the roommates had something to do with it. They're saying that the guy might be innocent. All I know is that man did that to them kids, and he deserves to be in jail. But I see you, Netflix. You definitely pumping out them documentaries. Your girl loves a good true crime documentary. But I'm going to need everybody to calm down with some of the allegations they posting on TikTok. Because remember, everything has to go through the court of law, and we got to respect that. But next up on the Nassau Mix, we have Cardi B with A-Hat on 90.3 WHPC.

up on your, he gon' fold. I'ma have a meeting, sucking toes. 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He don't get it baptized. 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

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You are now tuned in to the Nassau Mix with your girl, Tyra. And I am loving all the new movies coming out this year. I feel like this is the best year for movies we've had in a long time. I know they posted that AMC hasn't had this much business since the last Avengers movie back in like 2019. So it's awesome to see everybody go back to the movies and really enjoy a lot of the new movies coming out. Shout out to my dude, Robert Pattinson. He's definitely come out with a lot of new movies. I am so excited to see the new Primetime movie coming out in September, which is my birth month, and no one knows. Your girl was born September 12th. I am a Virgo, but I can't wait to see that movie. I'm really excited to see him. Y'all know I was Team Edward back when Twilight came out. Yep, I was definitely Team Edward. I like Jacob. You know, he was more buff than Edward, but it's something about Edward. I see what you see, Bella. I see what you see, Chica. But next up on the Nassau Mix, we have Ash with Stop the Wedding on 90.3 WHPC.

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1: 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Instagram, unfollow. Snapchat, unfollow. And there we go. Done. We are not friends anymore.

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Once again, you are now tuned in to the Nassau Mix with your girl, Tyra. And I don't know if anybody is keeping up with the whole Baddie Zeus Network situation, but I like to watch Baddies in my spare time, and I'm not really feeling what's going on this season. I definitely think Ciroc should be MVB, Most Valuable Baddie, but the way they're treating La Biggie is crazy. Biggie is so talented, and they keep sneaking her, and the way they talk about her is crazy. But I honestly am so tired of Taseki and Mariah Lynn. Like, girl, we left you in Love and Hip Hop. Why are you still here? She needs to go with Richie Dallas, go play house with him, and come up off a baddie. Let some new talent up in there. But next up on the Nassau Mix, we have Lil Wayne with Comfortable on 90.3 WHPC.

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You are now tuned into the Nassau Mix with your girl, Tyra. And I just saw the video of the DoorDasher that got hit with the car mid-police chase. And when I tell you, I feel really bad for that girl, but my girl is getting paid. I know she saw that car coming towards her and she was like, today is going to be the last day I'm doing DoorDash. I will say, if you are listening into this, girl, make sure you get you a nice massage when you get that lawsuit money, get your nails done, and take yourself on a nice vacation, because you deserve it. Because girl, if that was me, I would have never completed that DoorDash order. I would have laid out on the ground and would have been screaming bloody murder. But next up on the Nassau Mix, we have Martin Garrix with Repeat It on 90.3 WHPC.

0: 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It's your girl, Tyra, and once again, you are tuned in to the Nassau Mix. Why am I scrolling on my TikTok and I keep seeing these AI videos? I keep telling people, y'all got to stop with these AI videos. 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

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Once again, it's your girl Tyra, and you are now tuned in to the Nassau Mix. Thank you guys for joining in, tuning in. 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We're always bringing the hits. We're always bringing the good vibes. So please make sure you turn that dial all the way to the max and tune in, all right? 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

0: 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Hey, what's going on? 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
1: Me not working hard. Yeah, right, picture that with a Kodak. Or better yet, go to Times Square, take a picture of me with a Kodak. Took my life from negative to positive, I just want y'all to know that. And tonight, let's enjoy life.

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What's up? What's up? Now, Horan on the Nassau Mix, the voice of Nassau Community College, 90.3 WHPC. You are in the mix with Justin as we get things rolling early this Sunday morning. Two things are for certain. I will most definitely be playing the hits. Secondly, I will hopefully be sharing some introspective thoughts or ideologies. This week, I didn't get much sleep. Been grinding all week, but I'm inspired every time I'm on the mic speaking to the people. Here at 90.3, it's always up. Let's keep it going. Solange, Cranes in the Sky on the Nassau Mix, 90.3 WHPC.

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Kanye West, Theophilus London on the Nassau Mix, the voice of Nassau Community College, 90.3 WHBC. You are in the mix with Justin. This past week was the European Championships in track and field. I'm into track, so I was tuned in all week. This year, the women's 800-meter race is super competitive. Keely Hodgson from Great Britain, 2024 Olympic champion, was in the finals. Femke Bol from the Netherlands, former 400-meter hurdler world champion, was in the race. And an up-and-comer who has the world-leading time and the third fastest time of all time, Audrey Reddo, was in the race from Switzerland, but not without a little controversy. Audrey fell in the qualifying race and finished in last place after leading the race for the first 600 meters and having the fastest time all year. However, she was still allowed to compete in the finals. People are on the fence about this because typically, if you fall or do not qualify, that's just it. You're out. Audrey went on to win the championship after this controversial decision, proving she belonged in the race based on her talent. To be honest, everyone that is into this event wanted to see her in the race, so I'm happy they made this decision. But how do you feel about preferential treatment? In my opinion, if you've put in the work over and over again over the year, grace is deserved. I think the right decision was made. And to add to the grace Audrey received, she didn't protest. Someone did it on her behalf, and the governing body approved, and she made the best with the grace she received. Now, if you haven't seen it, it was a great race. Go check it out. Let's keep it moving and crash out with Tinashe on the Nassau Mix 90.3 WHBC.

Dua Lipa on the Nassau Mix, the voice of Nassau Community College, 90.3 WHPC, you're in the mix with Justin. So Dua Lipa will not be out of sight with that big striped bag she had at the JFK airport. You can see a mile away with that $8,000 tote bag. She was at JFK. You might even bump into her somewhere in New York City. Don't worry, you can't miss her with that striped Chanel bag she's wearing. Unknown Mortal Orchestra, Honeybee on the Nassau Mix up next, 90.3 WHPC.

0: red does a sunbird need to be before you have to call a doctor? 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

Shakira, Burna Boy, and the Nassau Mix, the voice of Nassau Community College, 90.3 WHPC. You are in the mix with Justin. I recently read an article indicating that being a parent and a police officer are the two most thankless jobs. Thought to myself, imagine being both. Where do you find joy? I guess it's in the service to others. They do it for the love. Kendrick Lamar, Love, 90.3 WHPC.

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You are on the mix with Justin. So Taylor's new husband, Travis Kelce, recently just opened up about their fairy tale wedding, stating it was the best night of his life. I will say that is impressive, seeing that he is a three-time Super Bowl winner. What a life, huh? Tame Impala with Loser on the Nassau Mix, 90.3 WHPC.

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You are in the mix with Justin. The WNBA has been making headlines for everything but basketball lately. Some players are divided on who should be allowed to play in the league based on born gender or identifiable gender. Furthermore, their physical play has been discussed significantly. On the flip side, the league is super competitive and we are seeing great basketball. It's unfortunate that the banter is taken away from it. Hopefully, they find a balance on the political views and the competitive nature of the game so we can enjoy the basketball they're playing. It's really good. Cleo Soul, Why Don't You? 90.3 WHPC.

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You are in the mix with Justin, and unfortunately, my time with you is coming to an end. Before I roll, I want to wish you good days ahead. I wish you joy, happiness, grace, and Caliucci's wishes you roses. Peace and love until next time, 90.3 WHPC.

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What is good, everybody? It's your boy, it's always your boy, it's Holly, and it's time to drive slow with me. Southern State, Northern State, Sunrise Highway, Meadowbrook Parkway, Hempstead Turnpike, Seaford Oyster Bay Expressway, LIE, Long Island, tune in, stand up, all the major highways and byways, let's do it. If you're going to work, or already at work, studying, or partying, or just can't sleep, let's take this next hour to relax and unwind. Because life moves fast enough. So drive slow, homie. It's time to drive slow. I haven't been sleeping all week. I hope everybody else is doing fine. I don't know why. I just haven't been able to sleep at night. Somebody suggested for me, which I think I'm going to look into, some sleep meditations. You know, it sounds weird, but it can't be worse than my usual sleep method. Tequila. I'm going to talk to y'all about my week, give y'all some cool things to watch. I've got some music news, something really fun. And we're going to talk some real life stuff to help you get through your week, because that's what I do. And play some good music in the middle of it, because, you know, this is radio. So let's kick things off with, I think we're going to go with Been By Now by Morgan Wallen on 90.3 WHPC.

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It's Holly. Let's talk about my week. I went with my daughter on her camp trip to Splish Splash this week. And if you've never been there, it's one of Long Island's best summer spots, to me, personally, hands down. Water slides, wave pools, a lazy river, kids running around having fun, the time of their lives. They even added like a night light special on the weekends for adults to enjoy. Sounds fun. But let's talk about the food. $30 for chicken tenders and fries. Somehow the fries taste like they were AI generated. Teenagers on staff taking orders. Teenagers don't know how to listen to themselves. They're not going to listen and take your order. They get it wrong every single time. Those are my gripes. But here's my biggest one. For those who have been there, especially the guys, you know the hardest ride at Splish Splash aren't the water slides. It's keeping your eyes focused instead of staying straight. I mean, come on now, this family's here. Then somebody walks by dressed like they're auditioning for Baywatch's casting couch. Now the husband's looking at the map like it's the most interesting thing they've ever seen while their wife is giving him a cold eye. That long stare, like if you even look that way while she's walking by with that thing on. Listen, man, wear what makes you comfortable. Wear what makes you feel confident. But maybe save the revealing bathing suits for the adult night. You can find your next baby daddy there. Stop doing that, and you know, leave those poor husbands alone. You know, I'm speaking for the silent majority here. That's my gripe. But I love Splish Splash, and let's continue on with the music. Here's Miles Smith with Heaven on 90.3 WHPC.

0: salad, fruit salad, macaroni salad, three bean salad. 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

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Don Toliver, Nassau Mix, the voice of Nassau Community College, 90.3 WHPC. It's Holly. Let's talk some real life stuff. I believe relationships become more important as you get older. Some people may not agree, but your circles do get tighter the more you reflect on how important the people around you really are. I learned something this week called a relationship map. You want to know what that is? This one might ruin your afternoon. I don't know. We'll see. You write down everybody in your life, your family, your partner, your friends, your coworkers, your neighbors, even that one cousin that only remembers your birthday because Facebook said it. Then you draw. What happens is you draw a line to each person. A dotted line means inconsistent. A broken line means falling apart. Solid line means it's healthy. And a thick line means like there's a mutual respect. Then throw an emoji next to it, whether it's, you know, it's in danger, that relationship's in danger, safe space, it's love, it's respect, whatever fits. Now, here's the scary part. Some of y'all are going to realize your strongest relationship is with DoorDash or your therapist or your barber, because at least they all listen. DoorDash, give or take. The point is, it's not to judge yourself. It's to figure out whether the maintenance is overdue. Because relationships are a lot like cars. You ignore the warning signs, the warning lights and everything, you know, the little indicators, and eventually you'll be walking. Let's keep it going with the music with Gunna and Burna Boy, WGFT. I wonder what that stands for. On 90.3 WHPC, let's go.

Yeah, man. Martin Garrix, Ed Sheeran, the great, on the Nassau Mix, the voice of Nassau Community College, 90.3 WHBC. It's Holly. So back to my week. I took the family to see The Lion King on Broadway. And if you've never been, put it on your bucket list. The costumes are crazy. The music is legendary. I'm singing everything word for word. I'm saying every line word for word. And I had an aisle seat, so all the animals came walking right down my path. It felt like National Geographic with choreography. Here's my issue, though. $40 for a drink. And that wasn't top shelf. And I'm pretty sure they watered it down with the Hudson River tap. But I got to give a shout out to the fellas in the cast, all the guys in the cast, because I don't care how much confidence you have, putting on tights, zebra stripes, antelope horns, or giraffe butt in front of thousands of people daily, that's commitment. And do they come to work in uniform? I wanted to ask them that. And how much do they get paid? That's another question. My self-consciousness wants to know. My point is, don't let pride stop you from doing something that you're great at. Confidence looks good on everybody, even in tights, even on a giraffe butt. If you haven't seen The Lion King, trust me, it's a Broadway classic for a reason. Now, here is Stella Lefty with my favorite city, Boston, on 90.3 WHBC, but that's only after New York. On a train.

Oh boy, shebang. Drake on Holly's Nassau Mix, the voice of Nassau Community College, 90.3 WHPC. It's Holly. It's time for What You Watching. This week, I finished season 2 of Ransom Canyon on Netflix. That's right, Ransom Canyon. It's a modern Western-centered ranches, family feuds, romance, all of that good stuff. Starring Josh Duhamel as Staten Kirkland and the beautiful, lovely Minka Kelly as Quinn O'Grady, the hometown pianist and dance hall owner, trying to figure out where she belongs in life. For those who were there for season 1, let me ask, do Staten and Quinn finally get back together this season? If you watched it, you know. If you didn't, yes, of course they do. Spoiler alert. This isn't my normal type of show, I'm not going to lie. But I'm trying to expand my TV palette, and I give it about 4 out of 5 Spurs. Other than that, I checked out the new Masters of the Universe. It's like the 4th one on Prime Video. Nicholas Galitzine plays Prince Adam / who we all know, He-Man, with Camila Mendez as Tila, very pretty woman. Idris Elba as Man-at-Arms, and Jared Leto, the great, as Skeletor. In this live-action reboot of the classic franchise. It's action, it's comedy, it's fantasy, it's all my favorite genres smashed into one. I was just a little too young, though, to catch on to the hype of He-Man, so I was unfamiliar with the storyline, but if you love fantasy, you love swords, you love monsters and muscly men, check and check. Am I right, ladies? Idris, you can actually enjoy this and watch it without knowing the storyline. So I give it a 4 out of 5 loincloths. Two completely different shows, both worth the watch. Now let's get back to the music. Here's Kalani and Missy Elliott with Back and Forth right here on 90.3 WHBC.

Is it really easy to fall in love? I love you, Olivia Dean. On the Nassau Mix, the voice of Nassau Community College, 90.3 WHPC. It's your boy, it's Holly. It's Holly's Nassau Mix. Billboard just dropped a fun debate this week. They're asking fans to vote for the greatest of all time. The greatest song of all time that peaked at number two. Not number one, but number two on the Billboard Top 100. The list includes Bohemian Rhapsody by Queen, Purple Rain by Prince, Bad Romance by Lady Gaga, and Work It by Missy Elliott. As we see, you don't have to have a number one hit for your song to be legendary. Now, here's where I'm probably going to lose some friends. Bohemian Rhapsody, respectfully, not my jam. It's weird. It's not something I'm playing at a party or a barbecue. I can't bump that in my car while I'm driving. It gives barbershop quartet vibes with a mix of a Book of Mormon Broadway show. Okay, that's that. Now, Purple Rain, we know Purple Rain is a classic, but honestly, never liked Prince. Never been a fan of his music. Never been a fan of his fashion. There, I said it. Argue with me all you want. I can't hear you, but you can hear me. Bad Romance, it's an absolute banger. Lady Gaga, she's great, deserves it if she wins. But my vote is going to be Missy Elliott's Work It, because if a song can make the entire party yell backwards without knowing a single word, that's Hall of Fame material in my book. Let's get back to the music with another Olivia Rodrigo, Stupid Song. 90.3 WHPC.

what a song, Ariana Grande. This is the Nassau Mix. This is Holly's Nassau Mix, the voice of Nassau Community College, 90.3 WHPC. It's your boy. It's always your boy. It's Holly. That's pretty much it for me, man. I appreciate everybody let me ride with you for the last hour. Whether you're headed home or headed to work or just driving around, because gas is still cheaper than therapy, thanks for spending your time with me. Before I go, here's my drive slow thought. It's a drive slow thought. It's the thought that you think when you drive slow. Take your time, man. Life has a funny way of making us think we're behind. Somebody your age is getting married. Somebody just bought a house. Somebody's on vacation. Somebody's out there living your life, right? Meanwhile, you're celebrating just getting the dishes done in a day or doing laundry today, right? Small wins. But don't measure your life with somebody else's ruler. You know why? Because this isn't a life measuring contest. See what I did there? The only person you should be trying to outgrow is the version of yourself from yesterday. Take care of your own character, because it's the only thing that you carry into every room, every relationship, and every opportunity. If you enjoy rocking out with me, hit me up at ITZHOLLE on all social media platforms. Life moves fast enough. Drive slow, homie. Here's Bruno Mars with I Just Might on 90.3 WHPC.

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5: 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My name is Mike McNeff. I'm one of the owners of the Irish Poet. And if you haven't stopped by yet, what are you waiting for? There's something here for everyone. Whatever you're in the mood for, we got it. Got kids? 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
8: You're listening to the voice of Nassau Community College, 90.3 WHPC. My name is Bill McIntyre, and it's time for this week's Long Island News, the show that talks to newsmakers and other important people from Nassau and Suffolk County that matter to Long Island and Long Islanders like you. So each week we'll have a conversation about issues that affect all of us. I live on Long Island just like you, and I want to know more about the people making the big decisions that affect all of us. Well, earlier this week, Newsday reported that data maintained by New York State Education Department showed that Long Island school districts reported over 1,900 verified bullying, harassment, and discrimination incidents in the 2024-25 academic year. That sounds like a lot, but the number of incidents dropped by 26% from the year prior. However, child advocates said that the data fails to show the full scope of the problem, since many students and parents don't know that they can file formal complaints or they're afraid to come forward. Well, let's learn more by welcoming Joseph A. Salamone, the founder and executive director of the Long Island Coalition Against Bullying and a member of the New York State Temporary Task Force on Cyberbullying.
0: Mr. Salamone, welcome to this week's Long Island News.
9: Thanks for having me.
0: This topic is, it grabbed me as soon as I heard we were going to do this, because this, you know, again, we spoke a little earlier, and, you know, the idea of bullying has been around as long as the oldest profession, I'm sure. It's we're really talking about human nature right. at the core of, you know, and if you read history, you know, you can see how it shows up in all different eras, different ways. But basically, it's an interpersonal, you know, action, I guess we would call it. Although, I guess groups can bully.
9: Sure.
0: Yeah, yeah. So anyway, first tell us about you and how you got involved in the Long Island Coalition Against Bullying.
9: So it's an organization that I started 13 years ago based on my own experiences with bullying. I was bullied from, I moved from one town to another. I'm Long Island born and raised.
0: Okay.
9: So I started in North Babylon and then I went to Deer Park. And right in that transitional time, I moved between the fifth and sixth grade. Mm-hmm. So I of course, 100%. That's the reaction everybody gives. Like,
0: yeah.
9: You know, moving in that time period is going to be, you know, add what is likely to be a complicated couple of years, even more complicated. And it definitely was. Mm-hmm. You know, when you talk about those interpersonal skills between people, a lot of the issues I had were because I didn't really have a lot of friends. Those that were around me, you know, didn't know me. I didn't have a whole lot of time to make friends before the school year started.
0: Mm-hmm.
9: So that kind of set off a trajectory kind of unto itself, where other people kind of had the opportunity to define me before I really had the opportunity to define myself.
0: Right, right.
9: By the time I got to ninth grade, that was my first strongest consideration for suicide. You know, wrote a note to my mom, made a list of all the things I wanted her to give away after I was gone. And then, you know, not every minute of middle school was terrible, but I think it says a lot that the only things I do remember from middle school were the negative experiences.
0: The trauma.
9: Yeah, for sure.
0: Yeah, yeah.
9: And then after, you know, things started to get better, never completely went away. There was always kind of pockets because that reputation kind of stays with you. And then, you know, when I finished high school, I had a lot of other different plans that did not involved starting a nonprofit. And then I was in a hospital waiting room one night in 2013, and I saw an individual with special needs, probably in his 30s, get openly mocked and made fun of by a group of kids. And no one in the waiting room did anything about it, including me. So, you know, I don't take myself out of that,
0: right.
9: But I kind of live every day in the hope that what I've been doing since has kind of made up for my inaction that night, because I just looked at it and said, if there's an atmosphere where all this can happen and everybody sees it, there's two problems. One, they didn't feel any kind of self-restraint with all those people around. And secondly, all those people around did nothing.
0: Yeah.
9: So I said more needed to be done.
0: Yeah. You know, in the old days, because I had the same experience as you had, I was a different kid, for starters. There was a bully, and it was maybe fifth, sixth grade. He was a big kid. He probably should have been a senior in high school. That's how, I mean, and his brother was a boxer.
9: Okay.
0: So the family had this, and he really had an attitude. And one of the things that I feel about children is that they do have a sense of justice, and it really bugs them when they see somebody. It's almost as though every kid had that experience before he was born. And there was just something in there that says, this isn't right. It's not, you know, it's not fair.
9: Uh-huh.
0: And so, of course, our response is, well, life isn't fair. And, you know, so we kind of brush it away. And every kid in my day, I'll call it, was told to, you know, suck it up. It's not. But this kid was beating the daylights out of me, you know. But I went head to head with him. And we had a fight in my backyard, in my house. But there had been altercations at other places. But the final fight was in my backyard, and we both fought until we were exhausted. And when that fight was done, we both stood up and respected each other. Even that guy who had no sense of decency in that, say, you know, he said, you know what, you're all right, because you wouldn't take crap from me. And I used to think, so is that how you pick your friends? You know, it's going to take a long time to you know. And I realized that, you know, he was just like us and maybe had more problems because he was so big and he stood out and he was clumsy. And I didn't think of those things at the time. That's not my problem. Those are yours, you know? So I get the, what is it, the chemistry or the way that that happens. And if you're not somebody who can bounce back from a thing like that, it's devastating.
9: Yes.
0: Because it's not, you know, it's not just that incident and then you go on with the rest of your life. You know, in the morning you get approached and somebody steals your lunch money and, okay, now go on with the rest of your day. That's not really going to happen.
9: Yeah.
0: Yeah, yeah. And in metaphorically, kind of, you had that experience in high school, and that's going to stretch out to be a part of who you are.
9: It those experiences have infiltrated almost every bit of who I am as an adult. And I was talking to a colleague the other day, and what we were kind of centering around is bullying is one of those generational things. It's been around, as you started to say, you know, since the very beginning of time, and to some degree. Human beings are always going to have an element of mean streak in them. I think the what makes it generational is, you know, I was a kid of the 90s, and there, the term bullying was not necessarily used. You were being picked on, things like that. And there definitely was not the resources or the focuses in schools that there is now. And we were talking the other day, and we said, maybe if there were, how many of us might have chosen different career paths or different you know directions in life if some of the experiences we had as children were addressed the way they're addressed now?
0: Yeah, okay. But I got some thoughts on this.
9: Sure.
0: Because the thing I'm seeing, let's talk about somebody who's going to be a witness in a court case.
9: Sure.
0: You kind of have the same situation being said. Here's a kid getting bullied. Mm-hmm. Somebody else has to know.
9: Usually.
0: The bully.
9: Mm-hmm, for sure.
0: For yeah. one. So now I'm going to go kind of rat him out because I should. But now come the ramifications of that.
9: Yes. Which is one of the reasons why, as it was kind of stated in Newsday earlier in the week, that there is, and I said it, that bullying is one of those historically underreported things for exactly mm-hmm. that reason. You do need somebody willing to come forward. You also need people who might also be aware of what you're saying, if it's true, that would support you. Like one of the issues that a school often faces is somebody comes forward and then they have to investigate. And similar, and we don't like to make the comparison, but similar to the justice system, you can't just go around making and charging people right. on an accusation. You have right. to investigate. You have to have proof. The problem sometimes is kids who may have knowledge to support what this kid is coming forward and saying happened are not willing to do that
0: right.
9: because they don't want to rat somebody yeah. out, or they don't want to involve themselves, which then might change the trajectory of, well, I don't want to be the next focus.
0: Yeah.
9: You know, I don't want to be the next target. I'm just going to keep my mouth shut and mind my business.
0: That's it.
9: And a lot of times that's why these schools have such difficult times in saying, well, did this happen? Because there are not that many kids that want to come forward.
0: Yeah. Oh, I could see. I mean, I could see that right away. It's just, so it's bad enough to get the kid who's actually being bullied to mm-hmm. report it. And then it's harder on the second end when you're investigating to find somebody to corroborate that story.
9: And yeah. technology doesn't help because sometimes like there are things that go on Snapchat, for example, that Snapchats disappear. So mm-hmm. even if something was said or shared or done on social media, if there's no screenshots, and of course a lot of these technology apps alert the person when stuff is screenshotted or screen recorded,
0: right,
9: so
0: right.
9: it rats the person out when they're even trying to do the right thing by trying to keep a piece of evidence. So
0: right.
9: that's one of those generationally different things that we did not have to deal with 30 years ago
0: yeah,
9: that
0: yeah.
9: they're growing up with today.
0: You know, and we would all think that if, well, there's cameras, right? So, you know, but again, that's not a foolproof either. The kids know where the cameras are.
9: Mm-hmm.
0: You know, if I go back behind the pool, nobody can see you, you know, so that's where the fight's going to be today, you know. Or the other thing is, as you know, as crazy as a kid thing it is, we went out in the schoolyard and you had a fight, and when it was over you got up, brushed yourself off, and you went home. And today's world is not the same.
9: No.
0: Which is the other consideration, because there became a spot in time where winning was all important, whether you lost the fight or not. And later on, we'll figure it out.
9: Yeah.
0: And, you know, you're in your backyard doing, cutting the grass, and eight guys come through the fence, and, you know, they are still having the fight. And now you really got trouble. Those things definitely don't help. And nobody wants to be a police story.
9: No.
0: You know, that's not winning.
9: No.
0: Once you get there, it's totally serious. But so tell me about the coalition. And
9: Well, we started kind of basically like, all right, let's just be like a triage for kids that we find out who are bullied. In the beginning, it was not a preventative, it was reactionary.
0: Right.
9: And then as we, you know, evolved, we realized, you know, well, wait a minute, why are we just interested in helping the kids who, like, let's not put a Band-Aid on an injury that's right. happened. Let's figure out ways of preventing the injury in the first place right. and then kind of do both, seek to prevent and respond when we know it happens. And there's been a lot of various ways that we've done that. So the reactionary part was we established a hotline that's still operating now. So if a family...
0: What is it?
9: They could call 516-777-7709. Beautiful. And they get a currently in present state, there is usually we'll return the call back in the first business day that it's received. Mm-hmm. We are working to actually convert that by hopefully September. We might have to adjust that to later in the fall, but we're actually going to make it a live answer, inbound and outbound texting as well. So they don't have to actually pick up the phone. They can send a text.
0: Right.
9: About 80, a little greater than 80% of our call volume comes from a mother. It's usually when she's just found out that something's happening or they were aware of it. They've tried to interact with the school and they don't feel like they're getting many places with the school. Mm-hmm. Okay. LICAB, help me. What do we do?
0: Yeah.
9: So there's that piece of it. We established a private network of therapists and mental health professionals that we get paired up with kids paired up to, and then we offset any out-of-pocket expenses. Part of the relationship we have with the therapist is if it's a referral from us, they've agreed to cap their rates at a contracted rate that we established with them so that it helps families save some money.
0: Yeah, that's fair.
9: As well as, let's say there's insurance and there's copays, we'll pay the first $500 in out-of-pocket expenses.
0: Mm-hmm.
9: On the preventative side, though, we are now working with close to 40 school districts on the island, and that list is continuously growing. Actually, this particular summer, we have had the most outreach of schools that we have ever had in advance of the new year. Usually they trickle in as the year starts. This year, I don't know what happened, but it's been the door has been opened much sooner than it usually is.
0: Yeah, right.
9: We are fully equipped to work with kids K through 12, with faculty and staff. We do tons of professional development with faculty and staff. We help school districts maintain compliance with the Dignity Act, which was the major focus of the Newsday article. So, you know, we've got our hands in pretty much every aspect of it.
0: So how would it be determined that the school is complying with the act?
9: The assessment of compliance is an interesting term. When I say compliance, I mean making sure that, you know, when somebody comes forward and wants to report something happens.
0: Yeah,
9: correct.
0: They do something.
9: You know, we routinely tell a school district, because not everything is going to fall under the provisions of the Dignity Act.
0: No.
9: Some things are just adolescent conflict, and those things are not what the Dignity Act is seeking to target. The Dignity Act is looking for outward expressions of harassment, discrimination, and bullying.
0: The obvious,
9: correct. You know, we were friends 2 days ago, and now, you know, he's not talking to me anymore, she's not talking to me anymore. That's not what the Dignity Act is seeking to take a look at.
0: Yeah, right. And just a reminder, you're listening to this week's Long Island News on the voice of Nassau Community College, 90.3 WHPC. My name is Bill McIntyre, and today we're talking about the bullying problem in Long Island schools, as reported this week by Newsday. My guest is Joseph A. Salamone, the founder and executive director of the Long Island Coalition Against Bullying and a member of the New York State Temporary Task Force on Cyberbullying.
9: And the other thing that's really important to stress to everybody listening, that the Dignity Act is not like a hate crime. It's not a, you know, we investigated this and, you know, the punishment is going to be worse. If there is a punishment, the consequence is going to be worse because it was deemed a Dignity Act violation. Even if it's a Dignity Act violation, it still then takes into consideration previous history, disciplinary records. It's entirely plausible. If you did something to me, I reported it, they investigated it, and they said, you know what, Joe, we agree, based on the evidence, we know that Bill did this to you.
0: Right.
9: If it's the first time you've ever done something, you have a sharp record, everything else is good, the school's response can be, Bill, leave Joe alone, don't ever do it again.
0: Right.
9: And they indicate a verbal warning. And that is absolutely appropriate, because it's the school district's code of conduct that governs the response to it, regardless if it is or is not a DASA level offense.
0: Yeah, right. I think one of the things, especially for a guy my age, you know, a kid's going through school and he calls somebody girly. He said, girly, get it. Now, she could take that and report that as, you know, and then when you look at it, you go, oh, wait a minute, you know, is this real? I mean, you're going to die on this hill.
9: Yes, there are things like that that are happening all the time. And I think one of the things that trips a lot of schools up is, or families, is the interpretation behind the joke. Mm. And the issue remains. So the thing that the Dignity Act emphasizes is protected classes. Now, the Dignity Act did not create these protected classes. Federal regulations created these.
0: Right, right.
9: It's just codified into state law now. But things like gender, orientation, nation of origin, right, things like that. The only thing that the Dignity Act did differently than anybody else was establish weight as a protected class. So if you're making fun of somebody because of their weight, that can be a Dignity Act violation.
0: Right.
9: It's not a protected class in federal regulation, but it is in the state.
0: Right, right.
9: So when you use things like girly and things like that, that could be interpreted, especially if you're saying it to a boy, as potentially making fun of his orientation or the way he's behaving. So it is, you know, that we in the waters that we're swimming in now, that is a different equation than it used to be, which is why
0: totally.
9: Absolutely. It is.
0: And at my age, there are things that we would have said in those that nobody would have thought anything of. And in today's atmosphere, you almost got to erase every other word because you don't, you know. So you have to think of more, benign ways to say things.
9: It's definitely more of a think before you speak these days than it may have been in the past.
0: Yeah.
9: And to some degree, that's detrimental. And in some degrees, it's a little smarter.
0: I think, though, like when you talk about someone who's, let's say, is the bully, mm-hmm. What we're really looking at is intent.
9: Mm-hmm.
0: You know, I mean, I could say, you know, you look funny, and we could make a joke out of that. Or I could say, you know, you look funny. And now that's got some acid to it. It's not, we're not joking anymore. Now you're, so the lines are, can be.
9: I think in that example, the other thing to be aware of is the person's reaction to it. Even if you said it to them in a pleasant way in the beginning, but they registered an uncomfortable look on their face or things like that.
0: I should pick up on that.
9: And that's what we really try to stress to kids.
0: But I don't think a lot of people have a high emotional quotient.
9: Well, and that's what we're trying to stress to them is the empathy part, is the, you know, a lot of things you might have meant as a joke, but how was it taken?
0: Yeah.
9: Were you present enough to be aware of the fact that they were laughing and then you said it and then all of a sudden they stopped laughing?
0: Yeah, right.
9: And then there are other, for example, there used to be a term, kids don't use it so much anymore, but particularly middle school and upper elementary, they used to use the term roasting.
0: Mm-hmm.
9: And the idea was just to one up the thing that the person before you said.
0: Yes.
9: But there are times where I've heard kids look at another kid and with no real nefarious intention behind it, but will say something like, at least I have a mom.
0: Yeah, right.
9: And knowing full well that the only way that that joke, quote unquote, works is if they really didn't have a mom.
0: Right.
9: But again, that one isolated thing is not bullying, but was that something that we should have said knowing that the kid you said it to didn't have a mom?
0: See, you know, if I got to talk to those kids, I would tell them that roasting is not your business. That's for comedians.
9: Right.
0: And you know why they're roasting and telling such biting and sometimes horrible jokes? They're trying to outdo each other in the joke field.
9: Mm-hmm.
0: It's not about the subject of the joke. It's how original they were in creating the barb that they shot at that guy. So I can see why they're doing it.
9: Yeah.
0: Because they're doing their art. And someone volunteered to be the target for all of this horrendous, you know. And I watched that, and I can't watch those.
9: The best one that comes to my mind is the roast of Tom Brady. And when I was watching Tom Brady's roast, I was like, ooh.
0: Me too.
9: Like, it hurt me, and I wasn't even the person they were talking about.
0: And until I understood what all of those people were doing, I thought that was a terrible thing to do.
9: But even Tom Brady, if you go back to that particular roast, there was a point in time where Tom Brady pulled one of them over and said, don't say that, like, that's off limits. Don't say that again.
0: Right.
9: So, like, even the people who sign up for it have their point of, like, don't go there.
0: And that was pretty low, Tom. You didn't complain about all the other things.
9: Yeah.
0: I was sitting there dying thinking, oh, my goodness.
9: But again, like, there are differences. And there's, I think what they're exposed to now gives them a lot more ability to say, well, I saw that in a movie, or I saw that online, or I saw that on social media. You know, remember, their whole ecosystem revolves around following and doing things that they see on social media
0: that
9: makes them numb to whether or not something was right or wrong, and they kind of become, you know, indifferent to it.
0: Mm-hmm.
9: And that's their influence.
0: I've had this thought so many times when I think of your average 7-year-old. Let's just say 7. And I'm in the Jewish faith, that's the age of reason, right? And that's when you become a man and all this. But I'm thinking of the images I had in my head when I was 7. And there were nothing like. I look at a mother and say, do you realize that your kid has watched like 15 hours of pornography in his room under the covers that you never knew about? Now, when you find that out, how do you talk to that kid differently? He's not a kid anymore. He's seen things he shouldn't have seen. And I think the majority of kids out there have seen things they should. My first interaction with any naked body was a picture in National Geographic of a tribesman someplace in Africa. That was the big, oh my God, look at that picture. These kids have been filled with hours of this stuff.
9: And that's just one example of the change in their exposure to things.
0: And me now, I'm an old guy. I'm at the college. So I get to talk to an 18-year-old, 17-year-old, and I notice the difference. And a lot of them, I call them digital kids, because they were brought up being able to press buttons and do, you know, mm-hmm. show them a rotary phone. They don't know what it is.
9: My nephew is 2 years old. He has a better swipe game than I do. It's like they're born with a pre-wired ability to do it.
0: Bingo. And so to try to get into that world and to see what, you know, what's lighting you up? What is it that, you know, is it the flash and the, it can't be all just glitter and, you know, what's the substance?
9: Well, I think another kind of little closer to home for me was the exposure that I saw fairly recently, where a member of my family is you know, in her early teen years, dating a new boyfriend, and the expectation is that he should go on every vacation and do all these things. It's like, well, you've only been together for like 3 months.
0: Right.
9: What are they doing at night? They're watching a show like Love Island, which is growing, making them grow up faster and think that they're actually at a further maturity place in their relationship than they actually are.
0: Yeah.
9: But I mean, the same thing. It's all about what they're exposed to, and it kind of changes their litmus test for certain things.
0: Right. One quick question about the Newsday story. Tell us what you make of the data that Newsday released this week. It's good news that the number is down 26% year over year, but that might not be the whole story, right?
9: Sure. You know, as I said in the piece, bullying is typically underreported. So the data that was published in the paper shows a decrease, but that's only the number of cases that were reported to the state that were founded. That does not include the number of complaints that they might have gotten that they deemed we don't have enough evidence, or we can't support this, or things like that. That number is just founded data. I think there's a bunch of different ways you could look at the data, too. The ones with higher numbers, you can say there's a culture of reporting where, yes, there are experiences, but they feel comfortable reporting those experiences. I do think that the schools that are reporting zeros have some more questions, and I would never openly challenge what a school is reporting. I do think that it asks some questions. You know, I was in an event last night, and that was what was being asked. What do you make of the ones with zero? And knowing the idea that these cases are being underreported, it does lead you to believe that there's a lot more out there that the schools are not aware of. But I do believe, in my professional opinion, that schools are doing what they need to do when they have somebody.

0: You know, don't show up to a school board meeting and yell and scream. How do we work constructively, making each other's partners in the solution?
1: Yeah.
0: And, you know, again, there's no shame in stepping forward, and there's no shame in supporting somebody who might be. Yeah. And the other thing quickly is, if you are the person who is maybe not treating somebody so great, you know, you have an opportunity every single day to change and make a different choice. You don't, just because you did something yesterday or this morning doesn't mean when you wake up tomorrow morning you've got to be the same person. You have an opportunity every day to make a different choice.
1: Yeah, very true. We'll be talking some more. You'll come back, right?
0: We'd love to.
1: I mean, I'd love to hear how it's going on. And
0: we'd love to.
1: One of the biggest things I hear is a parent saying that schools are not responsive. That's the, you know.
0: Yes, that's a frequent complaint we get.
1: It's good you're in there, you know, poking them. That's good.
0: in a positive way. We work very, very closely with schools, but we maintain a really good neutrality. I can deliver a message to a school and maintain a good relationship with them while doing the same thing with families and communities. And that's, we're all in this together. Nobody doesn't want to solve the situation a kid is going through.
1: Yeah, right. That's excellent. Anyway, my guest today has been Joseph A. Salamone, the founder and executive director of the Long Island Coalition Against Bullying and a member of the New York State Temporary Task Force on Cyberbullying. And we want to thank you for taking the time to be here with us. And again, you'll come back again.
0: Look forward to it.
1: Very cool. But the clock on the wall says it's time for this week's Long Island News to get on out of here. I'm Bill McIntyre. Remember, you can listen to us by searching for this week's Long Island News wherever you listen to podcasts. And we're right here on the radio every Friday at 3 p.m. on the voice of Nassau Community College, 90.3 WHPC.
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7: My background began in 2010. 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I took that information, ended up successfully completing a program that I thought was just absolutely dynamite, and wanted to replicate that in a different packaging and a little different format, and just be useful to people who suffer from the same thing that I did.
6: Shane, exactly what is the Benadryl Challenge?
7: The Benadryl Challenge is on

0: TikTok primarily, and it encourages people, young people, to take as much Benadryl, up to 12 tablets and even more, which again can be lethal, to act just absolutely out of their mind crazy because they are, and film these things for all the world to see.
1: It's my understanding that the maximum daily dose suggested for Benadryl is no more than 300 milligrams. Now, you said they are told to take up to 12 tablets or capsules or liquid form of Benadryl. Aren't they overdosing at those levels, sir?
0: Absolutely. That's more than the recommended dose. And for some people who have a less tolerance, you know, half of that's too much.
1: It's also based on their age and body weight.
0: Absolutely.
1: How common is the intentional use of Benadryl, the generic name diphenhydramine, becoming among teenagers and young adults?
0: Well, it's becoming very common. You know, in the absence of anything else, for me, I'm an old guy. I'm 56 years old, and alcohol was everywhere and still is. But for young people, alcohol is not accessible because it's not legal for them to buy. Restrictions are far greater than they were for that, so they look for alternative means to get in an altered state of mind.
1: They've been saying that Gen Z, they're not drinking as much as the earlier generations, but now a recent study says, in fact, they are drinking as much as everyone else.
0: Yeah, that's right. I saw that very same study, but that was something that was not a shock to me. I mean, again, drinking is not quite as sensational. It doesn't have the same sensational sound as the Benadryl challenge, you know, the Coors Light challenge for a 12-year-old or 14-year-old sounds automatically terrible.
1: Or even it's exciting for young people to drink coffee at an early age or to smoke cigarettes at an early age.
0: Young people snort coffee, drink energy drinks, way too many of them. And the effects produced by that not only are reckless, dangerous, but can absolutely be deadly.
1: So they basically want to take things to the limit.
0: Absolutely.
1: Is this Benadryl challenge part of a broader trend of over-the-counter medication abuse in general?
0: It is, very much so.
1: What happens when someone takes large amounts of Benadryl, Shane?
0: Yeah, I don't know if this is best or worse, but, you know, generally, extreme drowsiness sets on. They're encouraged to fight the drowsiness and stay awake as long as they can. And it often turns into psychosis and even worse, you know, complete unconsciousness, organ failure, and that can certainly lead to death.
1: Taking high doses of Benadryl, has studies shown that accidents have occurred, car accidents have occurred because these kids are basically high?
0: Well, they have all sorts of studies out about that. And, you know, they try to attribute the majority of that to marijuana and alcohol. But without question, I mean, there's no standardized testing for roadside testing for overuse of Benadryl. You know, unfortunately, those things come in the form of an autopsy.
1: Of course, in today's society, marijuana smoking or other forms of marijuana is very well accepted now in our society. Is it compounded when an individual is taking marijuana and Benadryl at the same time?
0: Absolutely. They both have a sedative effect. And, you know, when people talk about just because marijuana isn't legal in Texas, that doesn't mean it hasn't always been here. But it's not the same marijuana that, you know, the young people of when I was in high school. I was never a marijuana user, but I knew plenty of people that were. Where I'm from, I'm from a Polish Catholic community. It was perfectly acceptable to drink at a very early age, but you're an absolute pariah if you smoked marijuana. That was just never something in my world.
1: Yes, it was taboo.
0: Alcohol was bad enough. Absolutely.
1: What are the signs that someone has, in fact, overdosed with Benadryl?
0: Well, unconsciousness, erratic behavior, psychosis, and then it gets worse from there. And worse from there means loss of consciousness, organ failure, and then obviously the worst thing possible, would be that somebody would die from that. And people have, by the way.
1: I understand that it can even cause heart arrhythmias, which can lead to a heart attack and, as you said, death.
0: Most certainly can.
1: Is Benadryl addictive if taken in high doses?
0: You know, people are often confused about what addiction is and why people do these things. Fundamentally, people drink, use drugs, smoke marijuana because they like the effects produced by it. That's why people have their drugs of choice. I have tried marijuana before. I just didn't like it. I tried alcohol and I loved it. And it just became something that, until I came to the realization by education that fundamentally I drank because I love the effects produced by alcohol, nothing more, nothing less.
1: Well, for some people, I guess it's an escape from reality.
0: It is. And we live in a very fast time now where we weren't looking to escape reality when I was a young person. And I certainly have a lot of empathy for young people today because they are exposed to things like TikTok and they are exposed to Facebook and they are exposed to Instagram, where all sorts of things that are just reprehensible, you know, street fighting, cage fighting, bare knuckle fighting, drug use. It's glamorized, it's sensationalized, and it's advertised, and it's monetized.
1: Traditionally in the pharmacy, patients always told me that they would use Benadryl as a sleep aid because they believed it was non-addictive. But now studies are beginning to show that, if anything, it is an addictive product.
0: Well, absolutely. I don't care. This is a very, very crude, and it doesn't sound like a very expert thing to say, but if you do something long enough and then you stop, your body's going to have a reaction to it. Also, you build a certain tolerance for things.
1: And then you'll need a higher dose.
0: Benadryl will help you, absolutely, which leads to absolute chemical dependency and then full-blown addiction.
1: And even you're more prone to the side effects that we spoke about at higher doses.
0: Absolutely. I mean, who would have ever thought that somebody would drink hand sanitizer? We've had people that come through our treatment facility. We've had over 10,000 people come through in the last 16 and a half years. And some people's absolute drug of choice is Listerine.
1: And in fact, I know of cases where people have drank shoe polish because it contains alcohol. Or even they drink rubbing alcohol just to get that high.
0: Rubbing alcohol, cologne, hand sanitizer, Listerine.
1: When you're desperate, you're desperate.
0: It all has alcohol in it.
1: You're listening to Drugstore Dialogue, presented by Triborough Pharmacy of Astoria, Queens, on the Voice of Nassau Community College on 90.3 WHPC. My name is Barry Newman, and today we are talking with Shane Leonard, addiction expert. What other side effects can you think of that are associated with Benadryl other than what we covered so far, Shane?
0: Well, an extreme allergic reaction would absolutely close the breathing passageways. Again, not to be repetitive, but organ failure, organ shutdown. And then there's the judgment things. Once I'm impaired, does it seem like a good idea to drive a car? Well, for me, for years it did. In fact, I used to tell myself I was a better driver when I was drinking.
1: Oh boy.
0: I guess
1: you gain confidence at that point.
0: You gain confidence and you just start losing your inhibitions, you know. You tell yourself that all these ideals and convictions that you have and you're taught, well, you get away with it once, you get away with it twice, then it just becomes a natural thing to do.
1: I've even read in the literature that high doses of Benadryl, diphenhydramine, can cause hallucination.
0: It absolutely can. And, you know, if you've ever seen someone hallucinate, for anyone that thinks that's funny, I would invite anyone to go to a local psychiatric hospital where people are gravely mentally ill. And, you know, they have psychotic episodes without drugs whatsoever. And it's frightening. And you feel for those people. Why would you want to replicate that behavior?
1: It's even mimicking conditions like schizophrenia or people that get high on shrooms.
0: Yeah, that's the whole argument about this ibogaine. And, you know, you hear the government, the president himself puts things out that he's funding Ibogaine research. And, you know, I'm not a doctor, and maybe, you know, they know better than I do. But, you know, what I do is I do things that are proven to work.
1: Absolutely.
0: Prove it to me. You know, you prove it to me, I'll use it.
1: What is the suggested maximum daily milligram dose for Benadryl diphenhydramine, Shane?
0: Oh, golly. I mean, it depends on how old you are. It depends on your weight. It depends on any known allergies to it. I think that I don't think there is an average recommended use for it. I think it's used for allergies.
1: I've read in the literature that they say in one sitting you shouldn't take more than 50 to 100 milligrams, and in a day, a maximum of 300 milligrams before you start to have these serious side effects.
0: You're the pharmacist. I think they come in 25 milligrams.
1: And 50 milligrams. And 50 milligrams. 25 milligrams is available over the counter, and 50 milligrams is available as a prescription drug.
0: Yeah, so there you have it.
1: How does an addiction...
0: 12 times 25 is 300.
1: There you go, sir. So I guess they've done their math.
0: They've done their math. They stay right on the line of not getting sued for it, right?
1: They're scientists.
0: They're risk managers.
1: There you go, sir. How does an addiction expert distinguish between experimentation, misuse, and addiction?
0: Well, it presents itself, unfortunately, Barry. You know, you can tell people... Some of the older programs were very well intended. They just don't work. And over the 16 and a half years that we've been in business, we've had to pivot off our model a time or two.
1: I believe you have.
0: The old scare straight model just doesn't work anymore. And what we found to be most useful is, you know, we find that if we listen to the stakeholders, the parents, the individuals themselves, they'll tell us exactly what's wrong. Are there underlying causes? I would be a buffoon if I told you that there's not. For drug abuse and alcohol abuse. In my case, although I could make a strong, compelling argument that I had all this underlying trauma and all these other diagnoses, at the end of the day, I love vodka, plain and simple.
1: What was your favorite drink, sir?
0: Absolute and Cranberry. It's called a Cape Cod, and I wanted a lot of vodka and a little bit of cranberry, hence the pun Cranberry. I didn't want anyone to think I was an alcoholic.
1: You have good taste, sir.
0: And, you know, the truth is I guarantee you, we run an abstinence-based program. I haven't had a drink of alcohol since December 10th, 2009.
1: Excellent.
0: And the reason for that is that I know if I have one, I'm going to have a bunch.
1: Yes. Are people who participate in challenges like this more likely to struggle with other substance use issues?
0: Well, if they like the way it makes them feel, they'll struggle with that. Likely, you know, these are people that have already been exposed to some form of intoxicant or mind-altering substance before, and it's just another thing to do and another thing to try. I think before we went on air, we talked about, you know, 15 years ago, it was Robitussin that was being abused.
1: Robo-tripping.
0: Kids would run into the CVS, and they would grab a bunch of this stuff right in the store, run to the bathroom, drink as much as they can, and literally fall out of the store and throw up and, you know, just a disaster.
1: And at one time, Robitussin with codeine was over the counter. So that even gave more of a kick.
0: Yeah, that's something you told me. That was not in...
1: Robitussin AC, they called it. Robitussin AC.
0: Mm-hmm.
1: Which was a class 5 drug where you could buy it over the counter without prescription, and you signed a logbook. That's how they monitored you. But when they discovered that people were really abusing it, that's when they took it off the OTC and made it a prescription drug as it is today.
0: And a lot of these things... you know, were well-intended. For example, alcohol in mouthwash, you know, that was a well-intended, just like lead and gasoline.
1: A disinfectant.
0: They didn't know the long-term effects of that. Just so happened, the the last time that I went to treatment, the time that I actually paid attention and did the work required to maintain my sobriety, I was in treatment with a former state trooper here in Texas, and his drug of choice was straight Listerine.
1: A Texas Ranger.
0: A DPS trooper, Texas Department of Public Safety trooper.
1: What warning signs should parents and teachers watch out for if someone is repeatedly misusing a drug like Benadryl?
0: Well, that's the thing. A lot of alcoholics end up on vodka because they think that you can't smell it. Well, first of all, that's ludicrous. You know, I didn't end up on vodka. I pretty much started on it. When I was a young man, I drank beer. But when I was an adult, the first drink I ever had was a vodka drink, and I loved it. And so your entire countenance changes. The way you carry yourself, the way you talk, the way you act, the shape of your eyes. We have a little saying at the treatment centers, if you got it, you can spot it. If somebody is impaired, we can tell right away because we used to be that person.
1: Yeah, experience counts.
0: Absolutely.
1: 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My name is Barry Newman, and today we are talking with Shane Leonard, addiction expert. Are there underlying mental health concerns that sometimes contribute to risky drug-related challenges?
0: There are, very much so. And I didn't mean to be flippant when I said that. That's just my truth. You know, I was given a lot of diagnosis, but what alternative did the psychiatrists have when I never told them the truth to begin with? There are underlying causes, anxiety, depression, anxiety disorders, depressive disorders. PTSD is a huge one. It absolutely, again, but the fundamental piece of it all is it changes the way you feel. In your current state, you don't like the way you feel. I didn't like the way I felt, and I wanted to change that.
1: Well, you knew you had a problem. If you don't know you have a problem, you can't get help. And fortunately, you were aware you had a problem, and you wanted to get help.
0: You know, it's funny you say that. Is, you know, there's a faction of people that come to treatment, and they come in various ways. You know, intervention clients, you know, they were bamboozled by their family, you know, as if the intervention company goes door to door canvassing, hey, are there any drug addicts or alcoholics in here? And but then there's the other faction, guys like me, who will gladly raise their hand and say, hey, I voluntarily came, because that makes me better than the people that didn't voluntarily.
1: It does.
0: Did I really? Yeah, I mean, did I really? Nobody voluntarily goes to rehab, I promise you.
1: Well, sometimes people realize it's a matter of life and death, or they lose their spouse, or they lose their friends, or they lose their job.
0: Or all the above.
1: What is the biggest misconception people have about over-the-counter medications like Benadryl?
0: Well, it's medications in general, whether it be prescription or over-the-counter medications like Benadryl. It should be benign. It should be, they sell it over-the-counter, I should be able to take it. Like this gas station heroin, 7OH and Kratom and, you know, that class of products. You can buy it at a gas station. It's got to be safe. I can buy coffee. I can buy Kratom. I can buy a Slim Jim. None of those things are safe, by the way.
1: Yeah, but when it's over-the-counter, people assume that if it's an over-the-counter drug, then it's safe.
0: That's correct. They've been given permission by the powers that be, whether it be the merchant, you know, whether it be the store owner, whether it be the FDA, whether it be the pharmaceutical company, they're given permission to do that because somebody of authority says they can.
1: Are there any long-term side effects when taking high or chronic doses of Benadryl?
0: Oh, most certainly. I mean, we spoke about that in broad strokes, but most certainly, just like anything else, you start taking it and your tolerance builds up. You need to take more. You need to take more. And then your chemical dependency is a very close relative to full-blown addiction. At that point, you have lost the power of choice in taking it. You have to take it. You can't live with it, and you can't live without it.
1: You have a monkey on your back.
0: You have an 800-pound gorilla on your back.
1: Or even an orangutan.
0: a silverback gorilla. And most people say, you know, and I get it because I was there. And when you're in active addiction, those things that you think are causing you to replicate that behavior, well, I had a terrible childhood. Well, you know, I had a terrible childhood, but I had a great childhood at the same time. I had parents that loved me and they were doing the best that they could. And so how long was I going to hang on to that? I was almost 40 years old when I got sober. So for 10 of those 40 years, I chose to drink and destroy my marriage and inflict damage and everlasting pain on my children. I would never do that. And most people don't do that intentionally.
1: What conversations should parents and teachers have with teens and young adults about the dangers of over-the-counter drugs like Benadryl?
0: Well, we've been very proactive, and I don't mind, you know, advice is typically only good if you're giving it, right? I don't like to give a lot of advice, but I do like to give suggestions. I suggest you look in your, if you're a parent and you have young children, you have adolescent children, you have teenage children, or even grown children at your house, keep an inventory of what you have in the house. And if it's something that's a prescription or something that's addictive or something that's known to cause these type of side effects, lock it up, put it away.
1: What effect does high doses of Benadryl have on an adult male's PSA level?
0: Oh, gosh. Again, it depends on their predisposition to that. But certainly, it does have an effect.
1: The literature says that it will raise your PSA level. And we have concern when a man's PSA level goes over 4. We begin to think, do they have prostate cancer? So this is another terrible effect of taking too much Benadryl.
0: I happen to be a cancer survivor, and it had nothing to do with my addiction whatsoever. And I can tell you that nobody wants that.
1: Nobody. Should families store Benadryl in a safe place in the home?
0: Absolutely.
1: If someone is suspected of taking dangerous amounts of Benadryl, what should we do?
0: You know, boy, that's a very trepidatious, you know, you really have to thread that needle perfectly. You know, love and tolerance is the only thing. You have to show understanding and compassion. As I said earlier, we've had to pivot from our program a time or two over the 16 and a half years because the things that we used to be able to do and were effective just weren't. And thank goodness we were aware enough to know that they weren't working anymore. People are not apt, whether they be 16 years old or 46 years old. They just don't want to be told what to do. They don't want to be scared straight. There is, you know, they just don't respond to that anymore. So you have to use different modalities of treatment. You have to use motivational interviewing. You have to use cognitive behavioral therapy. You have to use EMDR for trauma therapy, proven modalities. You cannot, in my mind's eye, you can't treat addictive drugs with other addictive drugs. This whole cause, and this has been going on for decades, 50 or more years, with methadone and opiates, and now Suboxone and opiates. Well, just watch a little TV or go on TikTok and see what they do in prison with Suboxones. And see what they, go to a methadone clinic. The best way to inform somebody and the best way to educate somebody, seeing is believing. Take somebody to a methadone clinic. It's the saddest place on the planet.
1: Shane Leonard, how may an interested listener reach out to you?
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1: Giving out your cell phone number, sir, is very magnanimous of you.
0: You know, I'm not very anonymous.
1: Thank you for being with us today, Shane Leonard, addiction expert.
0: Thank you for having me. And, hey, thank you for reporting on this very important topic.
1: My pleasure, sir. 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My name is Barry Newman. 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
11: 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You're running out of time to see what Beery's is all about. 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
6: This is Life Beyond the Finish Line, the show that spotlights the journeys of elite athletes and high-performing professionals who continue to push past their limits, from maintaining career-life balance to staying in peak physical shape to continually mastering the champion mindset. 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But how do champions keep winning long after the spotlight fades? And how can you become a champion in your own life? Find out now, because with Life Beyond the Finish Line, success is just the beginning.
14: Hey, hey, hey, Fit Fam, welcome to Life Beyond the Finish Line, where we explore who we become when the beliefs and identities that once defined us began to change. It's your host, Orlandina Ballant, a.k.a. The Fitter Woman. And today I have with me Miss Andrea Lee Cox. For decades, she has built her life and work around a deeply personal approach to health, healing, and faith. And now she's entering a new chapter, one that may surprise people who know her story the best. And today we're talking about the courage to question, evolve, and choose what feels true now. Welcome to the show, Andrea. It's a pleasure to have you.
15: Thank you. I'm so happy to be here.
14: When we connected, I just completely loved your energy and I loved your story and what you do. And I could not wait to bring you on the show because it's really the first time I've had someone with your background to as a guest on the show. So I'm like, it's a perfect evolution of where things are going. So you began your professional journey as a fitness and glamour model. What was happening behind the photographs that people could not see? I mean, you're stunning.
15: Oh, goodness. Well, thank you. I'm half a century young now. That was decades ago. And when people usually say, you know, Andrea, how did you get into that? I kind of fell into that at a very early age. I was in an Atlanta airport and this gorgeous woman walked up to me. She was this tall, thin blonde. She said, my husband is a photographer and you have to shoot with him. And I was with my mother at the time. And my mother, my little petite 5 foot 3-inch mom was like, oh no, oh, no, she doesn't have to shoot with anyone. I was like, oh, give me the number. Okay. And I was not 18 yet. I turned 18 about a month later. I flew out to Roswell, Atlanta, and we shot in Buckhead. And then a month later, I was on the cover of so many magazines and Muscular Development with Jay Cutler and Pump Fitness and all these fitness magazines. And I thought, wow, this is a lot. And I developed a pretty bad eating disorder early on. They liked you really long and lean and tan for the fitness magazines and kind of plump and pale for the glamour magazines. And so I was vacillating between gaining weight and losing weight. And, you know, everyone says, you know, usually when you develop an eating disorder, it's trauma from your childhood. Mine was literally pressure to earn money in these two, you know, very different modeling careers. And so that carried on for about 2 years. So I would say behind the scenes of my modeling career was a very bad eating disorder, which I hid very well.
14: You know, it's interesting because I'm in the world of bodybuilding. It's not as unusual or as uncommon as people think because you're dieting at different stages, you're eating more to put on muscle, then you got to eat less to lean out, and then your eyes get used to that look. And then now when you start putting your regular people weight on, you're like, oh my God, I'm gaining too much weight. So it does create a lot of imbalance. So you would think that in that industry, fitness, that you would be the healthiest, and sometimes you're not. You're probably the most unhealthy you'll ever be. So that's when I know you spoke about when you realized that your relationship with food had to change if you wanted to your life to change. What made you start to move towards that?
15: I think that's what got me into becoming a healer. That was the very first stage. A few years later, if you fast forward a decade later, I had been in a relationship with a man, built a home with a man, was engaged to be married to him. We had been together several years since I was like 17. And I remember becoming very conscious about animal welfare and, you know, saying, you know, I think I'm meant to be more plant-based or a vegan. I feel I'm an A blood type. I thrive when I eat fruits and vegetables. And, it, you know, the eating disorder goes out the window the second I go plant-based. I knew I was finding a balance. And I remember he said it was a phase. And I left him the next day. I moved home. I forfeited everything I had invested in the home. And I said, well, you know what? I want to find out what this phase is about. Mm-hmm. And I remember a week later on Valentine's Day, you know, I had bulimia. And that's where you eat a lot of food, like huge amounts of food. And then you vomit. And it's a very, I would say filthy type of sad, depressing eating disorder. I remember standing above my mother's toilet and thinking, I'm 29 years old. So this was, oh gosh, over 20 years ago. I'm 29 years old. This is going to be the last time I ever force myself to become sick. And that happened. I wow. never looked back. I was like, I have a calling. And that was the first time I kind of connected the cleansing of my body and the renewal. Like the more I went plant-based, the more I knew I didn't want to be in that relationship. The more I knew I hated that home we were living in. I couldn't stand the area. It was Columbus, Ohio. Mm-hmm. And I remember thinking, I just want out. I want to start fresh. I can't even remember what the question you asked.
16: Yeah, no, so sorry. You're answering. No, your answer, because the question was, what caused you to go into this direction? You're answering it perfectly. Don't even just go, because that's exactly what I was asking. What caused your relationship with food to change? And you started to speak about, you know, becoming vegan. It goes right into the next question. Go, girl.
15: Yeah, I just, and then overnight, I remember reading a book by a woman named Natalia Rose, who lived in New York, and I called her on the phone. I wanted to hire her, and I flew out to meet her, and I realized very quickly her colon hydrotherapist had all the answers. He was the one that taught her everything. And so I, of course, ended up, you know, having a colonic with him. And then he really coached me over the phone for like 2 years. Wow. And I went pretty much raw vegan overnight, and for 11 years, not even tea. I mean, I made these big elaborate meals. And so at that time I stopped modeling because I realized it wasn't healthy for my mind, and that was perfectly fine with me. Mm-hmm. So I retired of modeling, and I started working for an oil and gasoline company, and was living in Ohio, in Dayton, Ohio, and flying on private jets, living kind of a glamorous lifestyle. But in the background, I was writing these like plant-based recipe books and developing all these gorgeous recipes. And I ended up publishing the first book, and it ended up getting me on the news. And one thing led to another. I was hired by Steven Sater. He's a Tony Award-winning playwright. His wife hired me to make him and he was working with Burt Bacharach at the time, putting on a play at the Old Globe Theater to make their food. And I was like, I've never chefed in my life. And then I moved. I was like, okay, I'm just going to do it. I moved to San Diego and became a chef to these celebrities. And I was like, this is like really unfolding. And The progression during that phase from 30 to, I would say, until now has been so surreal to me. The people I've worked with were people I watched on TV growing up, and, you know, many. And I just, 4 plant-based books later, and then creating an oracle deck, teaching people about, you know, health and how it lends itself into our relationships and our finances. I feel like it all really goes hand in hand, you know? And I think that breakup when I was very young is what led me to that realization.
16: You know, when you talk about the breakup and just going to this evolution, you know, it really does make sense, because I go to an acupuncturist because I had a knee injury. I go to physical therapy. I do everything I'm supposed to do. But I also see an acupuncturist because I feel like there's other things, deeper levels there that they can get to. along with physical therapy. And one of the things she said, and I know it, but it's just cool to hear, she says that a lot of people think because this is your left leg is somehow separated from your right leg, but it's not. Everything is connected. So if you have inflammation here, then it's creating an imbalance somewhere else. So you gotta, when she said, when you're massaging, you gotta massage up and then massage down because everything's connected. If your knee's off, your ankle, your back, your hips, all of this is connected, your neck. So to me, it makes perfect sense. You start evolving here and you're like, all right, everything has to shift, everything has to change. And then allowed everything to flow and to take you into this next phase in life. And you just allowed it instead of fighting it, which is what a lot of us do because it's scary. You know, change is scary. We'll be coming back and we're going to talk about this next phase. You're listening to Life Beyond the Finish Line on the Voice of NASA Community College, 90.3 WHPC. I'm Orlandina Ballant, a.k.a. The Fitter Woman. And today we're talking to holistic wellness coach and detox specialist, Andrea Cox, about the courage to change your mind, change your plate, and step outside of a label that no longer tells your complete story. On your platform, you talk to people about becoming healthy at a cellular level. And I thought that was fascinating. What does that mean in practical terms, for the layman, laywoman? What does it mean to get healthy at the cellular level?
15: Well, I use a lot of frequency and vibration and things like that in my practice. I have a hyperbaric and a Rife machine and a red light mat and all the bells and whistles. I truly feel that a cellular level means several things. The first step is detoxification. You know, there's been a lot of scientific studies that lead parasites to, you know, cancer, degenerative diseases. So I believe in doing a parasite cleansing protocol once a year. I do not believe everybody is supposed to be vegan. I think to each his own. I never try to force anyone to be vegan. And actually, I veered off my vegan path in January when I had to have a surgery because I knew I needed more to heal. And so there's no judgment just because I've been primarily vegan for 30 years. I don't place that on anyone. But I do believe during certain phases of our lives, utilizing a raw diet, a plant-based diet, juicing, colon hydrotherapy, coffee enemas, you know, to stimulate the portal vein to release old bile from the liver. I believe at a cellular level, that helps us get rid of not only disease, but anger, bitterness, childhood wounds. You know, the liver holds all of our anger, all of our crap from childhood, literally, and past relationships and toxicity and codependency. The liver holds it. So wow. When we detox the liver with things like coffee enemas, which are the number one way to detox the liver, is coffee enemas and things like bitter greens, milk thistle, dandelion, really, really get in there and cleanse that liver. We let go at a cellular level of so much, you know, I'm gonna be very kind and professional on your show, poo. Mm-hmm. So to speak, normally I would say something else. We let go of so much crap internally with relationships that never served us, with codependency, with habits that no longer serve us. So at a cellular level, we ascend and we grow. And I think that's vitally important. I think it also opens up, you know, a real portal door to not having to do all these things we feel we need to do as we age, especially as women, you know, the Botox and the this and the that, and the now deep plane facelifts are trending on Instagram. We don't need all of that when we cleanse the body. So really cellular detoxification for me is cleansing the organs, the specific organs, and maybe saying, you know what, well, I'm not vegan, but I think for 30 days, I'm going to juice every morning and do a parasite cleanse with some herbs and eat a primarily raw diet so I can really ascend and grow and raise my vibrational frequency at a cellular level. So for me, that's what this cellular level thing is all about. It's really stripping away the years of trauma, abuse, anger, bitterness, resentment, codependency, overeating, undereating, diet culture, BS, you know, and stripping all that bare.
14: And it's amazing because I remember I have a certification in from the Institute of Integrative Nutrition, and I remember them talking about how meat, and I eat meat, but I know how meat can hold the stress of the animal and you're consuming it. And I remember growing up as a kid, my mom said, you don't eat in everybody's kitchen. You don't know what people have. And she didn't mean just, you know, a clean kitchen, but just their energy. You don't know who's preparing your food and what energy. And like you said, in life, just the people that are around you all the time, we do need to detox. And I agree, because I've done it. I see a naturopath and we sit down and, you know, I have a cleansing routine and I feel so good afterwards because I'm cleansing, I'm praying, I'm meditating, I'm removing myself from social media, I'm removing myself from things and people and being in my own little zone for a few days. And it makes such a difference, because when you come back, you're like, okay, I can hear God. Like, I can feel people around me. You just feel clear. You feel a clarity. So I think what you're saying, that's why I was like, you know, people need to understand what this means. I think it's so important that people understand that. You've worked with recognizable people from entertainment, sports, Christopher Knight, from the Brady Bunch, John Sally, and you help them with their health challenges. What are certain things that, you know, we see these people as successful? What are some challenges that they may, you don't have to go into them personally, but what are some challenges that they face that you have now helped them to just change around, even though they're successful?
15: I feel like everyone has one thing in common, and that is they're trying to let something or someone go in their life. And it's, I don't know if it's just me as a healer drawing these people in that are going through endings in their life. I have a lot of Scorpio in my chart, my moon, my rising, my north node, my Mercury, a lot of Scorpio, and Scorpio represents death and rebirth. And so I have a lot of people that come to me that are going through some kind of ending. And usually that's facing the fact that something is no longer serving them, whether it be a marriage or a career, you know. I think Chris Knight is in the furniture business now. John Sally has vegan restaurants now. I did his podcast. He's a vegan. You know, all these people, they end something and begin something new. And I think that when we're ending a cycle in our life, because I truly believe we live in 7 to 10 year cycles. Mm-hmm. When we don't end those, toxicity builds in the body. But when we do let things go, we tend to want to eat more cleansing foods and go through the detoxification process. So I think everyone's going through an ending that comes to me. Mm. I get a lot of people that are just like, I'm ending my career after 30 years. I'm ending my marriage after 20 years. I'm ending these bad habits of overeating at 10 o'clock at night in bed and, you know, with the cookies. And so I think endings are what people, they need just a little bit of hand holding to say, you know what, it's going to be okay.
14: Yes. Yeah.
15: If I can do it every 10 years, so can you. And I definitely don't hold on to old people, places, or things. I'm very good at letting things go.
14: I'm in a season of evicting.
15: I'm going to use that now. I will say your name.
14: All right. I'm in a season of evicting. Yes.
15: Of evicting. That is so powerful.
14: Yes. Yes.
15: Oh my goodness.
14: Season of evicting. This is my promised land. This is what was given to me, and you are occupying my time, my space. And if you don't bring what you're supposed to bring in to help me move forward or us to move forward, you're getting your eviction notice. So yes.
15: I love that.
14: Yeah.
15: I think that's one of the most powerful things I've ever heard someone say.
14: Yeah.
15: And I sure have said that.
14: And I feel good saying it. I don't feel bad about saying it. And like you, I feel powerful about saying, because I'm serving you the eviction. You got to go. So it's not even I'm waiting on somebody to take you away. No, this is mine. You're in the way. You're evicted.
15: Yes.
16: That's what it is. You're listening to Life Beyond the Finish Line on the voice of Nassau Community College, 90.3 WHBC. It's your girl, Orlandina Vallon, a.k.a. The Fitter Woman. And I'm speaking with the holistic wellness coach and detox specialist, Andrea Cox. We're talking about the courage to change your mind, change your plate, and step outside of a label that no longer serves you. So you were just saying, after decades of being vegan, you decided that you're going to go back to eating meat. So when did you said you were having surgery and you realized that this is a time now. So what was your intuition telling you? Because you could have been going through surgery and just kept going. What was your intuition telling you?
15: So I had to have a surgery. So I'm not eating meat currently, mm-hmm. but during leading up to the surgery, my body was calling for it. I had toxic saline breast implants for 26 years, mm-hmm. part of the modeling conditioning, and one ruptured in December of 2025, and I had to have a surgery out of state in Newport Beach, and I live in Arizona now. Mm-hmm. And for that 2 weeks prior to that, I didn't know what was going on yet. I didn't know I would have to have a double capsulectomy, which, I mean, women have crossed over from having that. It's a very, they cauterize the arteries behind, next to the heart and the lung and the lymph nodes and everything. They burn them. And to get the capsule that your body forms to protect your body from a breast implant out. And so I didn't realize the capacity, what was going on in my body, and that I had a capsule contracture and that all my nutrients were going to this left breast, this left capsule. Mm-hmm. And so I was very thin, probably. I'm a tall woman, I'm 5'11". So I was probably a size, it was too thin. And I was eating like a horse and I was losing weight. And I thought that something's got to give. And I grew up in Dayton, Ohio. Mm-hmm. And so my mom made us grass-fed liver, you know, liver and onions were a staple and eggs were a staple. And sardines, we never ate like a lot of red meat, but mm-hmm. we did eat the chicken meats. And my grandma cooked with lard, and I started craving liver and onions, sardines, and eggs. And so for the 2 weeks leading up to that surgery, that is what I ate. Mm-hmm. And that is what I needed at that time. Now, I haven't had, and that was 6 months ago, mm-hmm. January. I haven't had any since, but I haven't felt called to it. So mm-hmm. I'm very intuitive with my eating, being a Pisces with a bunch of Scorpio on my chart. I'm like a little intuitive nut over here. So I really intuit what my body needs. If I woke up tomorrow and I felt like, you know what, I need a can of sardines. Mm-hmm. I'm low in omega-3s. I would go for it. I will not restrict myself in any way, shape, or form. And I think that's why being a vegan for 30 years was so easy for me. It didn't feel restrictive. Yes. I could eat all the carbohydrates I wanted and fresh fruit and baked sweet potatoes and all the healthy fats with avocado and coconuts and olives and things like that. And I didn't feel like I had to measure my food or get enough protein. It was very free. And so that's why it works so well with me. But now looking back at what happened before my surgery, if I felt the need again, if I wake up one day next week and think, oh, I'm low in iron, I need liver, I'll eat it. Okay. There's no boundaries here because I really am listening to my body.
16: I think it's so important for people to know that because I went through that first season. It was short. I mean, yours is for decades. Mine was for 6 months, but it was that. My body was like, no more meat. I'm like, I'm a bodybuilder. I literally went from one day to the next day, no problem. And people are like, aren't you, tired? Isn't it boring? I'm like, have you walked into a supermarket? Do you see how many fruits and vegetables you have available to you? The meat section is like this big. The fruits and vegetables is so big. I used to shop by color. I used to say, ooh, red and green go together. I'm gonna cook these together. So I found myself just looking up different recipes. It wasn't difficult. I tended towards lots of leaves. That's what my body loved. I had grains like amaranth and quinoa, but just in limited amounts. Legumes, not so much. It made me sleepy. So here came this connection with my body, was like, your body likes this, not this so much. Your body likes this, not that so much. I'm not big on fruits. I eat them once in a while, but vegetables, oof, I love it. So I love this idea of being intuitive and not being locked in, but learning your body. But the only way you can do that, I believe, is doing what you say. You've got to be able to detox, remove all the blocks, the noise, the whatever it is going on, so that you can actually hear your body when it says, hey, I want this and not this. So I think it's your journey is a very interesting, and I think it's such a poignant one.
15: I've been honest on social media about that. And I will tell you, a little disappointment that I felt was actually from vegans. I shared a plate of eggs and liver and some greens that I had actually made for my mom when she was staying here. And it got like 3,000 likes on Facebook. But then the vegans, you know, in the comments were like, how can you say you love animals? And here's how I feel about that. I

0: buying from like, you know, one of these big chain grocery stores, just meat that is slaughtered at a factory farm. That's my opinion. And I think a lot of that comes up from having roots in Ohio and Kentucky and growing up, you know, farmers. I know how that all works. And so I think as long as it's done consciously, I don't feel that even bodybuilders need meat at every meal. There are so many vegan bodybuilders that are huge. I'm like, oh my God, they're obviously supplementing. They are huge. And I think we get into this, especially in bodybuilding. You know, I used to eat 6 meals a day and protein, protein, protein, protein at every meal. I think if we can substitute some of that for some plant-based protein, we're doing the world and ourselves and the animals a little bit of justice.
1: Absolutely.
0: And so I think it's a balance, you know. But again, the judgment I received was from the vegans. And I do feel that sadly, the vegan community, and I'm involved in it, not as much as I used to be, can be one of the most judgmental groups out there when it comes to, you know, they've got such a strong love of animals that they can place judgment on others. And I think that's where they go wrong. That's where they lose a lot of people supporting the movement is by being like, oh, you eat meat, we're superior or something. No, we're not. You know what I mean?
1: You're right.
0: Like,
1: It's just like everybody's body is different. What
0: everybody's body is different.
1: different?
0: And I know I've had some clients that could not even do a cleanse for 7 days because they were so used to eating, you know, a high protein diet. And that's okay.
1: Andrea, it was such a pleasure to have you. I'd love to have you on again because there was something you wrote here. And I was like, if I talk about this, we're going to have a problem. So I'd love to bring you back about your issues live in your tissue.
0: Yes.
1: That's going to be a whole conversation. We're going to leave it right there. Andrea, thank you so much for trusting my platform to sharing your story. With that being said, fam, be bigger, be fitter, be stronger, bigger in mind, fitter in body, stronger in spirit, and be good to the wonderful temple called you. And fam, you can find me right here on the Voice of NASA Community College, 90.3 WHPC, and on your favorite listening platforms. 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
6: Welcome to Lion Tales. 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Or find me on Instagram at Dr. Linda Nadian. DM me to be a featured guest on the show. The lion is the mascot of Nassau Community College, and did you know lions possess seven key traits that are aligned to the traits of

0: humans. Those seven include courage, leadership, loyalty, strength, protectiveness, confidence, and patience. Our alum possess these same characteristics, and together we contribute greatly to our college society and the surrounding communities. Together we are Liontails. Today I would like to welcome to Liontails Kat Lee, class of 2013. Kat earned her associate's degree from Nassau Community College in 2013 and a BA in sociology from SUNY Old Westbury in 2015, followed by a master's in social work from Stony Brook University. Her interests include social justice, mental health, science, medicine, ASD, ADHD, grief, and suicide awareness. Kat's hobbies include traveling, sailing, scuba diving, volleyball, and pickleball. Kat is a licensed clinical social worker in private practice, and she is the director of human resources at Alpha Risk Management Company. In the future, Kat hopes to be teaching at a university. Welcome to Liontails, Kat Lee, class of 2013.
1: Thank you for having me.
0: Thank you. So tell us about your decision way back when to come to Nassau Community College.
1: Sure. And don't mind me if I get choked up, because this decision really changed my life.
0: Absolutely.
1: So when I was little, I always felt different from everybody else, and I really struggled in school. Years later, it would be undiagnosed ADHD. And I remember as a little kid knocking on a door at my school psychologist's office and asking him for help. And I just felt so different. I felt like everybody else could pay attention. And to me, the world was just so noisy, so loud. And the doctor just looked at me and said, "No, you're fine. You're too smart to be in here." So I was reading The Hobbit by the time I was 4 years old.
0: Mm-hmm.
1: You know, hyper-focused on the things I wanted to be focused on.
0: Mm-hmm.
1: But I never did get that help. And so I did a lot of failing in school and a lot of quitting, and never really felt smart enough to go to college. So I got married pretty young, and I had a whole lot of kids.
0: Uh-huh.
1: four before I made this decision, wound up with five. And I started to see my children struggle the way I did. And I said, you know, I don't want this for them. And I want to prove to them that no matter what your learning style is, that you can be successful and you can get an education. So it became my motivation. So whereas the words, you know, genuinely used on children with ADHD tend to be lazy,
0: right,
1: I just say I was unmotivated.
0: Okay.
1: And now I had the motivation.
0: Yeah.
1: So I decided to come for my kids and for myself.
0: Yeah. And so your initial school experience being on this campus, what was that like coming here for the first time?
1: Scary, terrifying. Yeah. I just had this, you know, I had this idea that I was just going to fail everything, that I wasn't going to be good enough.
0: Right.
1: But I had that motivation and that spark. And then I came in here and I started with one class.
0: Yeah.
1: I said, I can do anything, you know, one at a time, one day at a time, one class at a time. And I had Joe Dowling as an English teacher, and I took the easiest class I could think. I love reading. I love English.
0: Yeah.
1: And the class was all about writing stories, and it was very cathartic for me. And he was very encouraging. And no longer did I hear words like, you're lazy, you're dumb. I heard,
0: mm-hmm,
1: you're so smart, you're brilliant, you can do this.
0: Right.
1: And so that lit a spark under me.
0: Right. And so that was, you know, one of your favorite courses coming here. And when you were writing, were you able to kind of express yourself in that way that you were not really aware of before?
1: Yes, I think because it was more in my power. It wasn't telling me what to do. It was letting me be creative.
0: Right.
1: And letting me be who I want to be.
0: Yeah, and sort of like, when we're younger, everything is sort of right or wrong and black and white.
1: Yes.
0: And it's not really the way that it is. And we could be sitting in the class of 20, and they're probably thinking the same thing that we're thinking, but we don't know that because it's such a division. We're not supposed to be thinking anything like that.
1: Yes.
0: And it was kind of squashed down. And, you know, luckily now, again, we are trying to celebrate children's strengths.
1: Mm-hmm.
0: And, you know, we work from strength. We don't work from weakness. And that's something that we really have to understand. And I think once we understand that, it will help, especially with kids with ADD or ADHD. There's so many adults getting diagnosed at 50 years old.
1: Mm-hmm.
0: And so we really need to be aware of that, because everyone works in a different way.
1: Absolutely.
0: And it's, you know, it becomes more obvious when you kind of open your mind to seeing that. Well, who else were some of the favorite professors? Do you remember any of them?
1: Yeah, oh, absolutely. They all had a part in changing my life. Joe Dowling, I wound up taking three or four of his classes, actually did some assistant work for him. Jeff Rosenfeld, dear man to my heart, he really lit a fire under me. He opened my eyes to that being curious is actually a gift and not a curse, right? Told that as a child. And he taught me how to listen, ask questions, have an open mind. I took a class called The Making of the Modern Mind and learned about, Karl Marx and the theory of alienation. And I said, this sounds very familiar, mm-hmm. right? Being told to sit in a classroom and act like a cog in a machine instead of being who you were meant to be. And then there was Victor Abravaya, a theater teacher who gave me a voice, taught me to assert myself and not care what anybody thought, just act and feel empathy. He taught me how to really live in somebody else's shoes, which really was detrimental to my career, actually. I think that anybody going to the social work field should definitely take an acting class.
0: Yeah, a lot of it, I think, too, with teaching and learning, a lot of it is really that acting 101, because you're expected to sort of get up in front of large audiences and speak. Maybe you don't even have that type of background, but you need to have that sort of a personality that is there, mm-hmm. and then that pulls it out of you.
1: Absolutely.
0: Which is really amazing, because there's a lot of very shy, quiet people, but all of a sudden they're up on the stage and they're singing, or they're acting, doing a monologue, and you say, wait a minute, that kid didn't even talk, and now look at them.
1: Yes.
0: So yeah, we have to be aware of all these things. Now, leaving Nassau and being able to be prepared to pursue the bachelor's degree, because I know a lot of our alums say, when I was at Nassau, I felt very safe and secure, and then all of a sudden I'm going into the four-year. And you were at a community college. What was that transition like, moving from the community college into the 4-year?
1: Well, so now, like I said, now there was a fire lit under me. So yeah. that very first class I took, I received an A for the first time in my life. Then it just became one A after another. Nassau, I received the Chancellor's Award here.
0: Wow.
1: Many scholarships.
0: Yeah.
1: And so now I had the confidence that, you know what, I'm just going to keep going. I got to show my kids, like, this is it. Mm-hmm. So it wasn't such a difficult transition. I think the education that I received at Nassau was probably the best than any other school, hands down.
0: Yeah, I agree.
1: But the transition was smooth.
0: Yeah, I agree. I think that being here, I remember even the first semester, you're taking maybe, let's say you're full-time, you're taking 15 credits, but each class is sort of like its own story.
1: Mm-hmm.
0: And so you have to sort of get used to all of that. And then when you actually complete it, you say, oh my, I can't believe that I was able to do all this, mm-hmm. you know. And everyone was. That's the thing about being at Nassau Community College, the support. And then there's always help, even if it's just like a phone call away or, you know, one office away. But there's always someone to direct you, to get you to get somebody that can really kind of help
1: you. Office hours, The professors here cared.
0: Yeah.
1: They put so much time and effort into lifting you up and getting you to believe in yourself.
0: Right. Absolutely. So then, leading you to your interest in social work, how did you find that path, and what were you thinking about pursuing?
1: So here they had a human services department. So I joined that and I joined the Interact Club. And I realized that, you know, this is what I meant to do. I remember knocking on that door at 9 years old. I was able to run into that psychiatrist many years later and explain, you know, always listen to a child. If they tell you they need help, they need help, right? Don't tell them they're smart and send them away. Something's going on.
0: Right.
1: So I said, I want to be to the children of this world what I needed as a kid.
0: Right.
1: And so that was just the way I was going to go. Yeah.
0: You are listening to Lion Tales on the Voice of Nassau Community College, 90.3 WHPC. My name is Dr. Linda Nadian, and our guest today is Kat Lee, class of 2013. So we're talking about your interest in social work and you as a social worker and your profession, but you also have a lot of interests, medicine, acting, film, English, and those interests began here at Nassau Community College. So can you tell us a little bit about, you know, how you sort of continue to, exhaust those fun possibilities working in those fields?
1: I think as a social worker, I get to do all of it, right? It's you need brain science. If you're working, you know, you're working with kids on the spectrum, you're working with somebody with trauma, generational trauma, right? These are deep biological things that happen in the brain, right? So you need to understand science and medicine. You need to understand what kind of medications your clients are on. Social justice is really important, right? What kind of community are they living in? What is the environment right now politically? What is their family life like? I don't look at somebody as an individual, right? They are a whole entire entity. And they could have had a childhood like me where if somebody turned them away, they could have had a brilliant childhood where everything was handed to them. And everybody thinks, okay, you know, why are they having issues now? Why? Because, well, maybe everything was handed to them and life really isn't that great when you go out there as an adult, right? So you want to look at everything as a whole. So yeah. I think the sociology, again, Jeff Rosenfeld opened my eyes to the love of sociology and social justice and really thinking outside of the box.
0: Right. And when things are environmental, a lot of times, too, you as the individual might not see it in that way. It may come to you later.
1: Mm-hmm.
0: And a lot of people say they wanted to come out of their environment. They didn't want to stay in that particular scene because it just wasn't working for them. But a lot of people don't know how to come out of it.
1: Mm-hmm.
0: What are your thoughts about just mental health awareness? Now, we know we're talking a lot about it, a lot of things on TikTok, but the reality or, you know, on Instagram or any of the platforms. But sometimes I think people think it's funny and there's a seriousness about it, and we can laugh about certain things, but at the same time, where is the root of it to get that help?
1: Right. And right, it depends on what you're looking at. Laughter is great medicine, yeah. Right? So if we can laugh at ourselves and we can laugh at our ADHD or, mm-hmm. you know, then it's a wonderful thing, right? But you have to also take it really seriously.
0: Mm-hmm.
1: And it's not all about TikTok reels.
0: Yeah.
1: Again, there's real science behind these things.
0: Mm-hmm.
1: I go back to, if I did not come to Nassau and get this degree and do the trauma certification that I did and learn everything there is to know about social work, go through all these internships, I would have never been able to do what in 2019, my brother took his life, and he had a child whose mother had died the year before. So this was a child with real certified trauma. Taking her in, I don't think 20 years ago, right? I don't know if I could have handled the behaviors and what came with that.
0: Right.
1: But because I understood, and because I understood the science behind it, and because I learned to empathize with it, and because I learned how to talk to behaviorists and how to handle things, this kid is a successful college graduate herself now.
0: Wow.
1: And doing wonderfully.
0: Yeah.
1: So there is a science. Mental health needs to be taken seriously.
0: Absolutely.
1: Right? Yeah.
0: Absolutely. And resources need to be available. It's not something that we can really turn our back on. And even if you decide that medicine is appropriate, a lot of parents, you know, they do not want to try the medicine, but you know, as educators in the profession and as social workers, you see that sometimes it really does help.
1: Mm-hmm.
0: And it doesn't have to be a stigma. It's something that we could look at and measure. And if you see that the child is really doing better and you say, oh, well, that really, really did help them, it doesn't have to be a stigma. You know, but when we hear ADHD or ADD, how can we better understand, you know, just the acronyms if we say attention deficit hyperactivity disorder, attention deficit disorder? Now people are sort of wearing it out, like Martha Plimpton is the actress and she had her nameplate said ADHD because she was diagnosed at 50 years old.
1: Right.
0: And also an actress and, you know, in the arts.
1: Exactly.
0: And environmentally, she probably saw like a lot of things in her childhood that we probably wouldn't have seen or maybe we did see.
1: Right.
0: And so that to me kind of gives her a badge that she could say, okay, you could talk to me because I know a little bit about this. How can we kind of promote that in a positive way?
1: That's wonderful. So the words ADD, ADHD, right, that's all a change from the DSM, right? It's all under ADHD now.
0: Right.
1: And again, I always say these are words just because we need to, if you're going to help somebody, be able to medically bill somebody for it, right? But I tell all my kids and all my clients with ADHD, it's not a disorder. It's a disorder of capitalism. That's right. What it is, right? It's look at all the people who do have ADHD. They're the creatives. They're the ones who are looking out the window as a kid saying, there's so much to look at out there and study, and you're putting me in a chair, right? And it goes back to the theory of alienation and being a cog in a machine. It is not a disorder. It is a disorder of capitalism. And so we do need help, and children do need help, mm-hmm. because when they are sitting in those chairs, being told what to do and when to do it and to do it this way, and they feel imperfect and hurt and alone and scared, right? They do need help, but they are not disordered. They're usually wonderful and brilliant and creative, and they just don't know it yet because they're comparing themselves to the 90% of other kids that can sit still and pay attention to a teacher and can auditory process the words that they're teaching, right? So a lot of times ADHD kids are visuals, and they are just wonderful, funny kids with a lot of energy. Mm-hmm. And so they were the ones who hundreds of years ago were saving your life. They knew when the buffalo were coming to hunt. You know, they can hear a creak in the floor of the forest and know, you know, what is that, a frog footprint or is that danger?
0: Right.
1: Those are the people who were creating the houses, creating beds, and creating the beautiful things for the world.
0: Yeah, it's really it's something that I think There's so much to know that we can know more about it. And especially, you know, if you're in education or you're dealing with children in any capacity, even from a pediatrician standpoint, too. I know, you know, my pediatrician would always say, you know, I see 100 kids a day. So I know that your kid stands out to me for that reason. And, you know, 1 in 100 are gifted and 1 in 10,000 are genius. But then you have all the kids in the middle that also have these great qualities, and we want to pull them out. And like the second I would see a kid with something, I always was like, oh, you know, you're such a great artist. Let me, you know, draw this for me or do this. It's something that you have to really think about. Teachers would be a lot less frustrated in the classroom if they could do that throughout the day. And that's where the frustration comes in.
1: Absolutely. And I think every kid has a gift. Every kid is gifted.
0: Absolutely.
1: Right? It's just what motivates them.
0: Yeah.
1: And if you're going to, a lot of kids with ADHD have demand and tolerance. Mm-hmm. Right? They don't like to be told what to do. They want to do it on their own.
0: Yeah.
1: We're all creatures of either avoiding pain or trying to feel pleasure. Mm-hmm. And if schoolwork is not going to give them any pleasure, and it's right that you're not trying to avoid pain because maybe mom and dad have ADHD and they're not going to punish you if you don't do your work.
0: Right.
1: So there's not real motivation there.
0: Yeah.
1: It's finding that motivation.
0: Yeah, and finding that the interest that they have.
1: Interest.
0: I'm certified as a reading recovery teacher, and part of that is the first 10 lessons that you do with a student. It's called roaming around the known, and you only work with what the kid loves and knows. Like, so if they love the Yankees, if they love baseball, whatever they love, and you do those lessons for the 10 days. Then on the 11th day, they're very, very confident because they did all this work. And once they get to that 11th day, it kind of gives them the confidence and the strength to go forward with the things that might be a little harder for them.
1: Absolutely.
0: And the mentality of that, working with the strength and versus the weakness, is really something we should be teaching all teachers, pediatricians, whoever's working with kids, social workers that work from the strength, you know, come to the meetings and say, hey, he's very strong in this. And it changes your mindset completely.
1: Yep. Give them the tools. How many kids that I have to call into the schools and ask the teachers to allow them to doodle or hold a fidget toy? And they're like, oh, but they're going to be distracted. And I say, if they're looking at you, they're not paying attention if they have ADHD because their brain is elsewhere.
0: Yeah.
1: You've got to give them something else to do, and then they might be listening to you, right? So you got to work with the kids. You have to understand them. You have to listen. Just listen.
0: Yeah, and it's interesting. In Japan, they do something called Japanese lesson study, and so all the teachers will get together and create units of study, and then when they present them to the students, if it doesn't go well, they don't blame the kids. They come back out and say, wait a minute, this didn't work. Why didn't this work? So then they fix it and they adjust it to the audience that they have, to the groups that they have. So it is such a different mindset that we have to kind of really build up ourselves as teachers. And really with teaching, you don't want to make it so regimented the way it was in the past, that we have opportunities to make it a lot more modernized. And if you're sitting, it's okay. If he's standing up at his desk and he's working, those things are okay.
1: Mm-hmm.
0: And it's hard to get people to realize that, because then they think the kid's bad.
1: Mm-hmm. Mm-hmm.
0: You are listening to Lion Tales on the Voice of Nassau Community College 90.3 WHPC. My name is Dr. Linda Nadian, and our guest today is Kat Lee, class of 2013. So at this point, what do you think are some of the best practices for children and adults with mental health needs, more so than ADHD or ADD?
1: It depends on what's going on in their life. Again, yeah. I look at everybody on, you know, as an individual and as a whole entity. So I can't tell you one best practice because I've used so many different types of practice. I could have a kid that's working well with DBT for a while, and then, you know, I might switch to CBT, I might switch to play therapy, I might switch yeah. back to psychotherapy. It depends on what's going on. Always family therapy works well, right? Having the family involved, the whole family.
0: Yeah. And what about rewards and punishments and, you know, they do the behavior charts and all those boards. Do you think that those can be effective for the little ones?
1: They can be, depending on the child. Yeah. I don't always love it for autism.
0: Right.
1: Because now we're kind of punishing a kid for not being able to do what the other kids are doing, right? So I don't always love the punishments. I'm more of a reward system, but avoiding yeah. pain works too, right? Again, we go to that yeah. biological nature. We all are trying to avoid pain, but I prefer to try to find the ways to motivate them.
0: And when it comes to suicidal ideation, and how can we better understand suicidal thoughts and actions in children and adults?
1: Yeah, they're very, very common. I always say, don't react. A lot of parents fall into, but why would you be so sad, right? I give you this, I give you that. Mm. And I say, don't ask them why. They don't know why.
0: Right.
1: And don't jump right to, again, I want to be careful, right, because always call 911 and get emergency services when necessary. But a lot of kids and adults are afraid to tell anybody that they're feeling these things because they're afraid they're going to be locked in a hospital. And that fear, because that's a basic ADHD fear, is being trapped and made to sit and be trapped and you know, that demand intolerance.
0: Right.
1: So that fear of not telling somebody how they really feel is what's, I think, the most scary thing.
0: Yeah.
1: If we could be more open and have more of these conversations and not be so afraid to talk to somebody who says they're feeling suicidal, it goes a long way in helping. You yeah. tell a kid it's normal to feel that way. There's a lot of kids that feel that way. There's a lot of kids that there's a difference between I'm actively going to kill myself and I don't want to be alive. I don't want to be here. I don't want to be here. It just means right now they're feeling miserable in their situation.
0: Right. Yeah. I throughout my career, I only had one student who actually said what he would do and then had the plan to do it.
1: Mm-hmm.
0: So if they say it, we might do different interventions than if they have the actual plan ready to go. But he was
1: exactly.
0: a 9-year-old with a plan ready to go.
1: And that is an immediate emergency, yeah. right?
0: And luckily, he was able to get the intervention immediately. And, you know, he was hospitalized. But again, if, let's say he came down with, you know, the plague or something, he would have been hospitalized. So I think it's very important to know that the mental and the physical has to be taken as seriously.
1: Yes.
0: I don't think that it always is. I think that a lot of times we sort of say, oh, it'll be okay tomorrow. But, you know, sometimes it needs more,
1: a lot more
0: time than tomorrow. And how do you keep abreast of sort of the current research that is going on in terms of mental health and things that you can apply as a social worker?
1: Sure. I always read academic journals.
0: Yeah.
1: I love those things. I love science. So anything directed to science, my phone is always dinging. There's a new article and
0: yeah.
1: a new news release.
0: Yeah.
1: Do I follow the Instagram reels of a lot of mental health therapists?
0: Yeah.
1: Absolutely. You
0: yeah.
1: know, you like to hear what they're saying, what they're putting out there, what kids are listening to, what parents are hearing.
0: Mm-hmm. And I think, too, about, you know, federal funding being cut.
1: Yeah.
0: Or, you know, just in general, I mean, we know the healthcare system is just, it's all over the place. I mean, if we go anywhere else in the world, we could actually see a doctor and it wouldn't be hundreds and thousands of dollars. But, you know, people need their medication and people need to be seen by the doctor. Most kids that go on meds only really get a 30-day supply, so you have to keep up with all
1: yes.
0: of that.
1: And it's very frustrating and very
0: it's
1: difficult.
0: Terrible.
1: It's a very difficult process because now if the child needs medication, they have to see a psychiatrist. That's not their therapist. That's just
0: right.
1: a med management.
0: Yeah.
1: You don't really get into the nitty gritty of listening to what's really going on, how they're feeling. They get a 30-minute check-in once a month.
0: Right.
1: Right. And then to get a real good child therapist, it's very expensive, right? Because most of the child therapists don't want to be on the insurance panels because they make it such a headache
0: right,
1: to be on,
0: yeah.
1: make it very difficult. So private practice can, you know, cost people a lot of money. I think that we really need an overhaul
0: absolutely
1: in this country for especially yeah. children's mental health.
0: And it should be very accessible,
1: very accessible.
0: If a pediatrician makes a recommendation, even for meds, that it's automatically given. If a doctor says this is what they need, we should not be turned away from that. What advice would you give to your younger self, you know, coming into Nassau when you did?
1: I always ask my clients that same question. I think I'd be a lot more graceful. I'd say, you know, you're a product of your environment, born to parents who had just lost a child before you. My job was basically to stay alive.
0: Yeah.
1: I would say be gentle on yourself. Believe in yourself.
0: Mm-hmm.
1: Not everything is your fault. You're smarter than you think. You're braver than you think.
0: Mm-hmm.
1: And just take one day at a time.
0: Absolutely. And then our incoming class of students, you know, they're not everyone's just coming out of high school. It could be any age group. And we see a lot of people graduating. They're 70 years old. And, you know, I know someone who graduated last week and had spent 10 years here, but is done, finally done. So what advice would you tell them, the incomings?
1: I would say embrace it. Sit in the front. Don't hide.
0: Yeah.
1: Speak out. Talk. Participate. You'll learn so much more by talking to other humans.
0: Mm-hmm.
1: I think we've become very egocentric in this country.
0: Mm-hmm.
1: And we're just a little speck in the sand, right? We're a part of this whole huge community. Talk to other people. Talk
0: yeah.
1: to your professors. Make professor time and embrace everything you learn. Try to learn something in every class.
0: I would like to thank our guest, Kat Lee, class of 2013. How can our listeners contact you?
1: They can email me at kat.lee, LCSW, @gmail.com. And I'll give you my business card if you need to ever send it to anybody.
0: Thank you. Thank you for being here today. I would like to thank you for being our guest. My name is Dr. Linda Nadian, and I serve as the parliamentarian on the board of the Nassau Community College Alumni Association, and I am a proud alum. 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
10: 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I'm Rabbi Anshul Pearl, and I'm delighted to spend this hour with you. 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Thank you so much for joining us today. Please share your thoughts and stay connected all throughout the week. So wherever you are, at home, in the car, in the bar, enjoying your morning coffee, or taking a walk, sit back, relax already. Join us for an uplifting hour of ideas, stories, faith, and inspiration. And of course, when you watch us on Facebook, you actually have the opportunity to see what color shirt I'm wearing, and even the tie, the color tie. And that certainly is quite a challenging experience, going in every morning to decide which tie to wear. Well, for John Rosenblum, he has no problem with that. He just wears whatever comes out of the closet. Thank you so much, John, for joining us. So we're glad you're here. Let's get started. My friends, the first thing I want to talk about is don't wait. Start now. Start now. As we begin looking towards, we're now in the month of Elul. This is the Jewish month of Elul, the last 4 weeks before the high holidays. I'd like to spend a few moments here to discuss one simple question. What do we look forward to? What do we want in the coming year to look like? Not what do you want God to give you, what God wants, what you want God to give us. That's certainly important. Surely we all want health, happiness, nachas, prosperity, peace, good news, a few l'chaims. But there's another question. Who do you want to be in the coming year? Because Rosh Hashanah doesn't suddenly arrive out of nowhere. Judaism gives us an entire month beforehand called Elul, E-L-U-L. And this month in Elul, God, Hashem, it's his way of saying, don't wait for Rosh Hashanah, let's start now. Let me begin with a story. A Jewish businessman walks into a Chase Bank in Manhattan and asks for a $1,000 loan for 1 month. As collateral, he leaves his $500,000 Ferrari. And I know that Lavana Cohen has a Ferrari, John Rosenblum has a Ferrari, and Dr. Spitz has a Ferrari. It's common. It's common. In fact, to become a member of Chabad of Mineola, you got to own a Ferrari. A month later, he returns, pays the $1,000 plus $7 interest, and retrieves the car. The banker can't resist asking, "Sir, we've checked your finances. You're a very wealthy man. Why did you need a $1,000 loan?" And the man smiles and says, "Need a loan? Where else in Manhattan could I park my Ferrari securely for a month for $7? Even Kim like that. Oh, wow. That's a businessman. Oh, you can fault. That's a businessman. John Rosenberg just gave a thumbs up. He likes the idea that first of all, that I know what kind of tie he wears and that he drives around a Ferrari. And that's typically, if you come to me on a regular day, there's Ferraris around the block, there's Bentleys, there's Rolls Royces. I mean, that's how it works. So you see, this businessman recognizes an opportunity, and that is Elul. Elul may be the greatest spiritual opportunity of the year, the days that we're in right now. But opportunities have a problem. You see, opportunities expire. That's why one of the most dangerous words in the English language is tomorrow. Tomorrow, tomorrow, tomorrow. Did I sing it right, Kim? Tomorrow, tomorrow. Do you know that song? I don't know if you know that one.
11: Yeah, I know, but I'm not. You do a much better job.
10: Oh, yeah, I do better than you. And you're supposed to be the engineer here. What an upside down world is. But tomorrow, tomorrow. But that's a dangerous word. Why would I do that? Think about this. I'll call my mother tomorrow. I'll apologize tomorrow. I'll start exercising tomorrow. I'll start learning Torah tomorrow. I'll put on my tefillin tomorrow. I'll go back to the synagogue tomorrow. I'll make more time for my children when business settles down. I'll work on my marriage after things calm down. And of course, we could also add, I'll start preparing for Rosh Hashanah when we get closer. The problem is that tomorrow has a remarkable habit of becoming another tomorrow. The inner side of ourselves, you know, the Yetzer Hara, doesn't always tell you, don't do it. He's much smarter than that. He says, wonderful idea. Absolutely do it. But tomorrow. Good morning to Karen Tombeck and to Lil Lyle Gwen. And you're saying, where do these names come from? What's going on? These are the wonderful people watching us on Facebook. Tell your friends, tell your neighbors, even those who don't, you know, neighbors, especially your neighbors who you don't like, tell them to call up over here and I'll be more than happy to recognize them. So, the idea is that this month of Elul, the days that we're in right now, is all about today, emphasizing now is the time, now is the time. The Alter Rebbe, the first Chabad Rebbe, gives one of the most beautiful metaphors in all of Hasidus. It's called Hamelech Besada, the king is in the field. Imagine trying to get an appointment with the king. You need connections, you need credentials, you need an appointment, you need to wear the right clothes, and even then, You're not getting anywhere near the private chambers. You got no. But once a year, the king leaves the palace. He comes out into the field where ordinary people are working. And the Alter Rebbe says something beautiful. The king receives, when the king is out there in the field, out there, he receives everybody, beseva panim yafes, graciously with a beautiful countenance and smiles upon them. That's the time we're in right now. That's what's happening right now. Whether you're on the Meadowbrook, whether you're on the Southern State, whether you're on the Northern State, whether you're on the Long Island, Stressway, God is with us wherever we go. That's what this month of Elul is all about. God is kind of saying to us, come as you are. You don't need to wait until you're perfect. You don't need to wait until you know more Hebrew. You don't need to wait until you've solved every spiritual problem. You can come in your work clothes. Come with your doubts. Come with your disappointments. Come with last year's resolutions that somehow disappeared around November. But just come, because the King is in the field. Sometimes we present Elul as though Hashem is the IRS and Rosh Hashanah is the audit. That's not the Hasidic approach. The Hasidic approach, you really want to know about it? Speak to Jonathan Wolf. He knows exactly. He learns Hasidus. He learns Maimarim. He connects to Chabad in his community. We want to say hello to Lyle Gwen again, but she's here because of Sharon Jacobs. Unbelievable. We also have with us Heidi Simcha. Wow. And let's see, we have all the way from Florida and a place called Holiday. Unbelievable. I think the whole of Florida is just one big holiday. And so we say hello to everybody joining us, and Karen Dumbeck as well. You see, to look at the month of Elul in this kind of despairing way, it's like an IRS, and then we're ready for the audit. The very word Elul is famously an acrostic for these words. Ani ledodi vedodi li. I am my beloved, and my beloved is mine. Notice the language. Not a judge. I'm not a judge. I'm not a prosecutor. I am my to my beloved. Elul is a love story. Hashem isn't saying, I'm waiting to catch you. He's saying, I'm waiting for you. And perhaps this is the first message we should carry into the season. Teshuva, returning, does not simply mean feeling guilty. It means returning. As we say, here we go again with my songs, Return to Sender. Unbelievable. I mean, I know that, you know, people get upset over here. This is advertises a talk show, and the rabbi is starting to sing. I mean, this is totally not exactly my mission statement over here. But, Kim, you won't tell anybody, right? Nobody's listening anyway, so what's the difference? So, Teshuva means to return. Coming home, let's discover who we really are. Now, this brings me directly to the Torah portion this week. The Torah portion emphasizes that a human being is compared to the tree of the field. Ki Adam Eitz HaSada. Why are we compared to a tree? King David says, Yomev Ketzel Over. Our days are like a passing shadow. And the Medrash speaks about different types of shadows. There is the shadow of a bird. There's the shadow of a wall. And is the shadow of a tree. These represent three different ways of living. You see, a bird flies overhead. For a moment, its shadow, the shadow of the bird, appears. Then it's gone. Some lives are like that. Busy, successful, always moving, appointments, deals, phone calls, emails, meetings. But eventually a person has to ask, what lasting difference did all of that activity make? There's an important distinction between having a full calendar and having a full life. You can have one without the other. Then there is the wall. Its shadow appears prominently in the morning and late afternoon. But when the midday sun is directly overhead, the shadow almost disappears. There are people who live exactly that way. When they're young, they have ideals. When they're older, they discover what matters. But during the busiest middle years, when career and responsibilities are at their height, oi gewalt, the spiritual shadow disappears. The children ask, Dad, when will you have time? He answers, soon. When things settle down, after this deal, when I make partner, when the business becomes stable, when I retire. And one day, the person finally has time. But sometimes the people who need the shade have learned to live without it. That's painful. Don't wait until the sun begins to set to become the person you always intended to be. But then there's the tree. Hello, the tree. The tree. Oh, my goodness. I have to see. Check out who is joining us here again today. Fantastic. Beautiful. I'm reading up now all the wonderful guests who I can see have joined us on Facebook. Facebook.com/Anshul Pearl or Rabbi Pearl. Then there's the tree. See, the hotter the sun, becomes, the more valuable the tree's shade become. That's the Jewish ideal. Become someone whose presence gives shade. Ask yourself, who feels stronger because I am here? Who feels less alone because I called? Who has greater faith because I encouraged them? Who knows more Torah because I taught them? Who feels loved because I noticed them? What are my children learning about Judaism by watching me? A meaningful life isn't measured only by what we accumulate. It's measured by what grows underneath our branches. And there is another reason the Torah compares us to a root, to a tree. The tree can grow incredibly high. Like Cheryl, good morning to you, Cheryl. Thank you so much for joining us. Unbelievable lady, a lady of depth, of commitment. Thank you so much for joining us. A tree can grow incredibly high. Its branches can extend far beyond where it began, but it never disconnects from its roots. The message is incredibly relevant today. We are perhaps the most connected generation in history. We can communicate instantly with somebody on the other side of the world. We can know what's happening in Israel, in London, or Australia before breakfast. Yet, we can be connected to thousands of people online and disconnected from ourselves. We can know what's happening everywhere and not know what's happening inside our own home. So Judaism says, grow your branches, but protect your roots. For each and every one of us, our roots are, of course, Torah, mitzvahs, family, faith, generation that came before us. Maybe you remember your grandmother lighting Shabbos candles. Maybe you remember your grandfather making a kiddush. Maybe you remember your father putting on tefillin, a melody from your childhood Seder. Those aren't merely nostalgic moments. They're roots. The question this month, the days before Rosh Hashanah, ask us, are those roots still feeding me today? Hello. Now let's take this one step further. Very soon we will stand on Rosh Hashanah and Yom Kippur and ask God the same question. When will the rabbi's talk finish? What time is Kiddush? No, that's not the question. We will stand before Hashem and ask God repeatedly, please judge me favorably. Okay. In the Avinu Malkeinu, Avinu Malkeinu, Chaneinu v'aneinu, Avinu Malkeinu, Chaneinu v'aneinu, Ki ein bonu mazim, Asei imonu, Tzedakah v'chesed, Asei imonu, Tzedakah v'chesed, So in Avinu Malkeinu, what do we ask? What was I singing about? We ask, inscribe us in the book of merit. But the Baal Shem Tov teaches something challenging. Sometimes Hashem, the Almighty God, allows us to see our own weakness reflected in someone else. And then he watches us how we react. When someone else makes a mistake, how quickly do we condemn? This guy is selfish. She's impossible. I can't believe somebody would do that. But when we make exactly the same mistake, oy vey, suddenly we're the excellent defense attorneys. And I know one, Michael, unbelievable. Is he a defense attorney? Oy vey, unbelievable. What do we say to ourselves? Oh, I was tired. There was a little misunderstanding. Ah, you didn't see it right. I was under pressure. You don't understand what I'm doing, what I'm going through. Ah, I didn't really mean it. It's amazing. For ourselves, we have context. For somebody else, we have a verdict. The Baal Shem Tov teaches that the way we judge another person can become the standard by which Hashem judges us. Think about that. Let us all think about this before Rosh Hashanah. Before condemning another person, remember, you may be writing your own verdict. That doesn't mean wrongdoing doesn't matter. Judaism believes deeply in responsibility, but we can. We say we can't. What you did was wrong. Without saying you're worthless, that's what we can say. Well, we did something wrong, but it doesn't mean we're worthless. We can hold people accountable and still remember that there is a neshama inside that person. So perhaps when we say, Avinu Malkeinu, inscribe us in the book of merit, we're also saying, Hashem, make me the kind of person who knows how to find merit in others. Because when we create room for somebody else's imperfections, we're actually creating room for our own. And now we come to one of my favorite teachings of the Friedrich Rebbe of the previous Rebbe. Stand by, everybody. Stand by already. Stand by. Please sit down. Please stop walking around over there with your coffee. The previous Rebbe compared Tishrei, the high holiday season, to a businessman traveling to a great fair. At the fair, he acquires merchandise that he will use throughout the coming year. That's the high holidays of Tishrei. Every Yom Tov, every other holiday, gives us merchandise. Think about this. From Rosh Hashanah, we acquire awe, purpose, acceptance of God as King. From Yom Kippur, we acquire forgiveness and the courage to begin again. From Sukkot, we acquire munah, trust, and joy. And from the four kinds, the four minim, we acquire the concept. Four minim are different kinds of the lulav, the esrog, adasim, and the aravos. Put them all together, they represent four kinds of personalities. We recognize everybody has to be there. Unity. And from Simchas Torah, we acquire joy and connection to Torah. Then the holidays finish. We go home. And the previous Rebbe says, now unpack the merchandise. Imagine a businessman returns from the greatest trade show in the world. His family says, how was it? Oy vey, it was amazing. What did you buy? Oy vey, did I get bargains? Incredible merchandise. Can we see it? No, I'm leaving everything in the boxes. Then why did you go? That's the challenge after the holidays. We can have a beautiful Rosh Hashanah, a moving Yom Kippur, a wonderful Sukkot, dancing like crazy on Simchas Torah, and then return to exactly the same life. The merchandise is still sitting in the boxes. So when we're worried in February, my friends, the idea is, when we start to worry, let's say, example, of course, in February, we go back to that box and we unpack Sukkot. When we bring out the file of what we gathered on Sukkot in the high holiday season and allow us to feel that in February. If we make a mistake, we unpack what we have in our suitcase, so in our merchandise, unpack Yom Kippur. When we feel that our ego is getting too large, we remind ourselves of Rosh Hashanah, when we reminded ourselves that God is the God. When we get irritated by somebody else, we unpack those four minim, those four kinds, recognizing we're all in this together. And when we feel Judaism is getting a little heavy for us, we unpack Simchas Torah, bring out joy. And here is the part I especially love. Every good businessman knows you don't go to the fair without knowing what you're looking for. That's what Elul, this month of these important days, are all about. Elul is when we make the shopping list. And before Rosh Hashanah arrives, we ask ourselves, what do I want to bring home this high holiday season? Is it more patience? Is it more faith? A stronger marriage? More Torah? More joy? Create connection with my children? Less anger? More generosity? Don't walk through the greatest spiritual marketplace of the year coming up and come home with nothing but receipts. And this year, there's a fascinating dimension. Rosh Hashanah this year falls out on Shabbos. Alice Hakim, unbelievable. Alice Hakim, I know Alice Hakim so many years. Wow, this is really important. I wonder, where are you in Florida now, Alice? We remember your family when I still had a black, oh, a no beard or a black beard. Wow, this is really very special. So this year, dear friends, you look at the calendar, you'll see that Rosh Hashanah falls on a Shabbos, on a Saturday. Normally, the defining sound of Rosh Hashanah is the shofar, right? First day of holiday, we come to the synagogue, we hear the shofar. This year, on Shabbat, we do not blow the shofar. Some people hear that and worry, oi, how can we have Rosh Hashanah without the shofar? Chassidus teaches us to see it differently. The spiritual elevation ordinarily accomplished through our blowing of the shofar is accomplished on Shabbos through the holiness of the Sabbath itself. In other words, there are moments when we cry out to God, and then there are moments when God carries us. The Shabbos brings an elevation and holiness from above. So rather than approaching this Rosh Hashanah with anxiety, we can approach it with confidence. God is giving us this year an extraordinary gift, the holiness of Rosh Hashanah embraced by the holiness of the Sabbath. There's another subject I've been thinking about deeply as we approach the high holidays. We spend so much of the season thinking about life, right? So much in our words. We say it, we sing it, Zochreinu l'chaim, which means remember us for life. Kosveinu b'sefer chaim, we say, inscribe us in the book of life. But thinking seriously about life also means understanding the dignity of Judaism gives to the end of life. And before I continue on, I want to say that we're recognizing again Alice Hakim from Florida. And I want you to know, Alice, every time I drive on Lido Boulevard, that first house, I can only think of all the Hakim families and those wonderful days with your children and your dear husband of blessed memory.

in advance. Jewish burial expresses a profound belief that the body is not simply disposable property that we put out on Wednesdays, you know, in the recyclables. It carried that soul, that body carried a soul. It performed mitzvahs. That body hugged children. That body went to all the events of your children and grandchildren. That body had a hand that gave charity. It held a prayer book. It lived a Jewish life. And therefore, Judaism says that even after the soul departs, the body deserves dignity. Whatever your present knowledge or practice, my friends, let's learn the Jewish perspective before one's family is forced to make an irreversible decision under emotional pressures. That's another form of Elul preparation. Thinking not only about what we want to live, how we want to live, but about what we believe life actually means. So now, after what we discussed today, please turn off the radio thinking when we finish. Rabbi Pearl wants me to change my entire life before Rosh Hashanah. No, I didn't say that. What I'm saying is choose one thing, just one, whether it's our relationship to repair, one of them, whether it's one mitzvah to strengthen, one attending one Torah class, one improvement in our prayers, one let's maybe take on to forgive somebody, or an additional act of tzedakah, or one phone call you've been postponing, maybe a Sabbath, one to take Sabbath, maybe a Jewish book to begin reading, one person who needs encouragement. But don't say this, someday, when I get older, I'll have more time. I give out. Don't even say before Rosh Hashanah. Say today. So let's bring everything together. Elul, the high holiday, this month, the king is in the field saying, come closer. From the Torah portion, we learn to be like a tree. Stay rooted, produce fruits. And the Baal Shem Tov says, judge another person generously because you may be writing your own verdict. The previous Rebbe teaches us, prepare for the great Tishrei marketplace, the high holiday season, and bring home the spiritual merchandise for the entire year. Yes, my friends, bring it home, as we would say in the vernacular in downtown Brooklyn. You're going to be left holding the bag. Might as well look in the bag and carry and put together beautiful things carried. Rosh Hashanah reminds us sometimes Hashem carries us higher when it comes out on the Sabbath this year. Sometimes Hashem carries us higher than we can climb ourselves. And the high holiday prayers remind us life is precious. Let's use it deliberately. All of these teachings that I'm sharing today are really saying the same thing. Let's not sleepwalk into another year. We don't need another Rosh Hashanah where we say the same words and make the same resolutions. We need a Rosh Hashanah that changes something, even one thing. So as we begin today, this week, starting this whole week, the journey towards through the month of Elul, the month before the high holidays, and the whole month of Tishrei, may the Almighty bless every person listening today and watching us today, and our extended family and friends and community. May this coming year be a year of good health and good healing, a year of shalom bayis, of peace and family harmony, a year of nachas from our children and grandchildren, a year of prosperity and dignity. And talking about prosperity and dignity, I know an amazing individual, Steve Schwartz. This is a man, an upstart man, an unbelievable human being who's there for everybody. And we are very honored and humbled that he is a friend of ours. Let us have a year with renewed Jewish pride. A year when those looking for their bashert find it. A year when those praying for children are blessed. A year when people who are lonely find companionship. A year when those carrying private burdens receive relief. And may Hashem answer not only the prayers we know how to express, but also those prayers buried so deeply inside of us that we don't even know how to put them into words. May our roots remain strong. May our branches continue growing.
May our lives produce beautiful.

0: fruit. And may we become people who give shade to everyone around us. As Michael likes to say, the shadow knows. Above all, may this finally be the year when all of us no longer need to pray for an end of war anywhere, the end of hatred or anti-Semitism and suffering, because we will witness the ultimate transformation of the world with the coming of Mashiach and a complete redemption. So maybe we celebrate together in Yerushalayim. And when the great marketplace, spiritual marketplace of the higher holidays comes, may we fill our suitcases until we can barely close them. Because you know, our suitcase will be filled with faith, with forgiveness, with joy, with Torah, with mitzvahs, with Avos Yisrael, and with blessing. Then let's spend the entire year unpacking them, wishing a ksiva v'chasima tova. May we all be inscribed and sealed for a good, sweet, and healthy, peaceful, joyous year. And remember, the King is in the field. Let's not wait for tomorrow. Wherever you may be, wherever you may live, go out there. God is very close to all of us, during this month. And the trick is, because the King is there, you don't need an appointment. You don't have to be dressed in any particular way. Just go out there. In practical terms, ask with the heart, ask for sincerity, and Hashem will bless us. Don't wait till tomorrow, till we're standing in the synagogue in some temple to be able to ask these questions. And ask, don't wait for tomorrow, today. There's an old story about a man driving down the highway who suddenly realizes he has been traveling in the wrong direction for the last 40 miles. His passenger asks, "What are we going to do?" And the driver says, "Don't worry, I'll drive faster." Now, it sounds ridiculous, but sometimes that's exactly what we do in life. We realize something isn't working. So instead of changing directions, we simply continue faster. Ay, gewalt. Judaism gives us a remarkable alternative. It's called teshuvah. Now, we generally translate the word teshuvah as repentance, but that doesn't capture its beauty. Capture literally means return to sender. It means that we, no matter how far we have traveled, we can turn around. Before the mistake, Hashem created the way back. It's built in. We can make a mistake, but we can always return. As our ethics of the fathers tell us, that one negative leads to another negative. Why? Because actions become habits. Habits become patterns, and patterns eventually feel like normal. So the first thing we do, first time we do something wrong, it bothers us. The second time, a little less. Eventually, we reach the point when we say, that's just the way I am. I've always been like this. People don't change. Judaism says, never say that. Our sages teach us something extraordinary. Teshuvah, returning, was created before the world itself. Think about what that means. Before Hashem created human beings who could make mistakes, because we have the power of choice, He created the possibility of correcting those mistakes. Before there was a wrong road, Hashem already created the U-turn. Before there was a failure, there was already a road built to come out. So we might think that the greatest obstacle to this ability, teshuvah, is having done something terribly wrong. It isn't. The greatest obstacle is believing there's nothing that needs changing. As long as I say, I'm fine exact with who as I am, I will remain exactly as I am. And this doesn't apply only to someone far away from Judaism. It applies to all of us. For example, a person can pray every day. He can study Torah every day. He can give charity every day. Keep Shabbos and kosher and still need. Even such a person needs teshuvah. Because teshuvah doesn't only ask, what am I doing wrong? It asks an even greater question. What am I capable of becoming? Teshuvah is not only for the sinner. Teshuvah is for the unfinished person. And who amongst us is finished? It reminds me of a funny joke I know Heidi Simcha doesn't like my jokes, but my man just got married, and the husband and wife just got married, and they asked the lady, how do you feel? She says, before I was married, the husband was asked, before I was married, I felt like I was incomplete, and now that I'm married, I'm finished. So you see, who amongst us is finished? Sometimes change begins dramatically. A crisis shakes us, and suddenly we see life differently. But usually it begins quietly, a thought, a conversation, a moment during our prayers, a shofar blast during Elul. Something inside of us whispers, you could do more. That whisper is precious. Hasidic teaches us that beneath all the layers, the soul remains connected to God. Sometimes all that's needed is a small opening through which the neshama can begin to shine. This is one reason Elul is so powerful. The king is in the field. God comes close to all of us. And suddenly the heart that may have been closed begins to open. So this is an important difference between regret and despair. Despair says, look what I've done. I'm terrible. I'll never change. Forget about it. Teshuvah says, I made a few mistakes, but I'm bigger than my mistakes. And tomorrow does not have to look like today. Judaism is not interested in keeping us trapped in guilt. The purpose of looking backward is to know how to move forward. A rear view mirror is useful when you're not driving, but you cannot drive the whole journey staring into it. Eventually, you have to look through the windshield. That is teshuva. Teshuva, therefore, requires more than just feelings. It requires Kabbalah ala Osid, which translates a decision about the future. Not necessarily 20 resolutions. It could be just one serious decision. Perhaps I will put on tefillin more consistently. Perhaps I will light Shabbos candles. Perhaps I will come to shul more often. Perhaps I will establish a regular time for study. Perhaps I will be more careful about how I speak about other people. Perhaps I will call someone with whom I've had a disagreement. Perhaps I will apologize. Perhaps I will become more patient with my spouse, my children, my parents, my employees, my neighbors. Teshuvah says, don't fix everything today, but fix something today. Never underestimate a small step. Sometimes we make a resolution and it doesn't last. So what happens? We become discouraged. I tried that already. But perhaps the attempt wasn't wasted. Many great transformations that appear to happen suddenly were actually developing over years. It could be one thought, it could be one mitzvah, it could be one moment of inspiration, one unsuccessful attempt, another little awakening, until one day everything comes together and the person says, you know what? Hineni, I'm ready. I'm ready. Never underestimate a small spiritual moment or movement. A single mitzvah matters. A single prayer matters. One chapter of Psalms matters. One act of kindness matters. One moment when Hashem turns towards Hashem, that matters. Imagine someone traveling a long journey who suddenly realizes he's going in the wrong directions. What is he supposed to do? He's going to turn around. How long does the turn take? It takes a few seconds. Has he reached his destination? Of course not. He may have still be hundreds of miles to travel. How many times have I gone up to see our children in Pennsylvania and I end up going on the wrong highway? It could be miles and finally you have the turnaround and then it's miles back. But you know what? But something fundamental has changed. At least now I'm traveling in the right direction. That is what Teshuvah is all about. Sometimes we approach Rosh Hashanah and Yom Kippur thinking God expects us to become completely different overnight. Hashem knows us better than that. He's asking very simply, which direction are you traveling? The journey may take a lifetime, but the turn can happen in a moment. There's a beautiful image of a rope that's been cut and then tied together again. At first, we think the rope has simply been repaired. But if you look carefully, at the place where the knot has been tied, the two ends have actually been pulled closer together. This is the mystery of Teshuvah. Our mistakes do not have to become permanent stains upon our lives. They can become the very places from which we grow. Distance can create longing. Failure can create humility. A broken relationship can produce a deep appreciation. A person who once took Judaism for granted can rediscover it with passion. Teshuva doesn't merely erase the past. Teshuva transforms the past into fuel for the future. And here's perhaps the deepest Hasidic understanding of Teshuva. Teshuva is not becoming someone else. It's returning to who we each and every one of us really are. We may wander, W-A-N-D-E-R. We may become distracted. We may make some mistakes. We may even convince ourselves that we have gone very far away. But remember, the soul remains. The neshama remains. The divine spark remains. The essential connection with God always remains. It may be hidden beneath many layers, but it's never extinguished. Therefore, God doesn't say, become somebody else. God says, come home. This is the invitation that we are in right now, the month of Elul. Ani ledodi vedodi li. I am my beloved's and my beloved is mine. God is not standing at the finish line demanding, hey, why aren't you here yet? He's saying, turn towards me. Take one step. Open the heart a little bit. Make one honest decision. Perform one additional mitzvah. Repair one relationship. Say one sincere prayer. Because once you change the direction, even though the destination may be still far away, you're already on the way home. I love this song, right? I said it before, and return to sender, right? And perhaps that is the greatest message of Teshuva. Our yesterday may explain where we were, but it does not determine where we're going. None of us are too distant. None of us are beyond repair. No mistake has the right to define who we are forever. No age is too late, and no distance is too great. As long as Hashem gives us another day of life, God is saying, I still believe in what you can become. Think about that. Every day we live, God is saying, it's written across the sky. If you come to Mineola, we have a sky rider. And it goes across all the way from Old Country Road to Hillside in a north-south position. It says, I still believe in what you can become. So as we now enter in the first days of these precious days of Elul, let us not try to change the entire world overnight. Let us begin with one person, ourselves, with a mitzvah, with a relationship, with a commitment, just one U-turn. And I, you know, in fact, I'm suggesting maybe go out to that store over there and buy yourself a U-truck or something, right? They call U-truck. But make a U-turn. May Hashem respond to every small step that we take towards Him with enormous blessings from above. And may we all be written and sealed for a ksivach simatova, a year of gezunt and nachas and parnasa and nachas. And may all of our brothers and sisters in the Eretz Yisrael, the land of Israel, and throughout the world be protected. And may our personal teshuva, our own personal return, join together with the great teshuva of all of us when we bring together the homecoming of the coming of Mashiach very speedily in our days. Because sometimes the greatest change in a person begins with one simple decision. Turn around. Do a turnaround and just head home. Now, I'd like to now talk a little bit about boundaries. In fact, the highlight of our program is listed as life with borders. With borders. And there's so much about that that we'd like to see and talk about borders in life. Our story right now, how the Torah has created, in creation, it depends on borders. The lesson we learn from Jericho, family borders, the temple. And when there's borders, my friends, holiness can flourish. There's a wonderful story about a wealthy philanthropist who came to visit a hospital he generously supported. As he walked through the entrance, he suddenly spotted a mouse. He was horrified. A mouse in the hospital? This is terrible. Shut the whole hospital down immediately. An emergency meeting of the board was called. 9 important businessmen left their offices, rushed to the hospital, sat around the table, and debated for hours. Finally, they turned to the chief of staff. His name was Eitan. Doctor, what do you think? He said, gentlemen, Hashem created every creature with its own boundaries. Fish belong in water. Birds belong in the sky. Some animals come out at night, others during the day. Human beings have their place, and mice have theirs. One confused mouse forgot where he belonged, and now 9 businessmen have lost half a day discussing it. It's a funny story, but it contains a profound Jewish idea. Everything in life needs borders. And perhaps one of the greatest misunderstandings of our generation is that we think boundaries restrict life. The Torah teaches exactly the opposite. Healthy boundaries make life possible. Creation began with borders. Let's look at the very beginning of creation. God creates light and separates light from darkness. God creates heavens and he separates upper waters from lower waters. He separates sea from dry land. Day has its place, night has its place. Shabbos has its place, and weekdays have its place. Creation itself means taking chaos and giving its definition. Without borders, there isn't freedom. There's confusion, and on many, many levels. A river without banks isn't a bigger river. It's a flood. A fire without boundaries doesn't give us warmth. Chas v'shalom, it gives destruction. A home without walls isn't more open. It's no longer a home. Boundaries don't destroy something's identity. Boundaries create its identity. Pirkei Avos, Chapters of the Fathers, discusses different attitudes towards ownership. One person says, mine is mine and yours is yours. Another says, mine is yours and yours is yours. That's a generous person. But then there is an attitude that says, mine is yours and yours is mine. Oy vey. At first, it sounds wonderfully communal. Sounds like communism and socialism. Everybody shares everything. Except eventually, nobody knows what belongs to whom. And the Mishnah recognized that a healthy society requires distinctions. There must be a me and a you before there can be a healthy us. As we say hello to John Walsh. Thank you so much, John. Thank you for joining us. The same is true emotionally. I can love you without controlling you. I can care about you without invading your life. I can disagree with you without destroying you. I can have feelings without making everyone around me responsible for those feelings. That is emotional maturity. A boundary is not saying, I don't care about you. Sometimes a boundary is saying, I care enough about this relationship to protect you. Think about this. When the Jewish people entered Israel, Eretz Yisrael, all the way back in the time of Jericho, the first great obstacle was the walls of Jericho. We all know, read the story, right? I guess you saw the movie, but I read the book. It says the walls all fell down. But there's another kind of wall Judaism asks us not to destroy. Those are the walls that protect our values. Every person needs certain things about which he or she can say, this is who I am. This is what I believe. This is how I conduct myself. This is what enters into my home. This is what doesn't enter in my home. My goodness. This is how I speak. This is how I treat another human being. This is what I do on the Sabbath. This is how I conduct my business. This is how I behave when nobody is watching. These aren't prison walls. Those are walls of identity. A fence around something precious. Why do we put fences around certain things? Usually because something inside is valuable. Nobody builds a security fence around an empty lot because they're afraid someone will steal the weeds. The more precious something is, the more careful we protect it. That is the Jewish understanding of modesty. Modesty, tzniyos it's called, is often often reduced to clothing, but it's much bigger. Modesty means recognizing that not everything precious needs to be public. There are thoughts that belong inside. There are conversations that belong inside. There are moments between husband and wife that belong only to them. There are family matters that don't belong on social media. There are sacred experiences that lose something when they are displayed for everybody. In a world that tells us, share everything, Judaism says, some things are beautifully precisely because they are private. Even God has created a private space. Let me explain. Here the Torah gives us an extraordinary example. When the temple stood in Jerusalem, it was divided into levels of holiness. As we studied throughout the summer, there was a courtyard, then there was a sanctuary, and then deeper within was called the Kodesh HaKadoshim, the Holies of Holies. And what separated the holy from the Holies of Holies? The holy, but what was the separation? A curtain. There was a boundary. Not because there was something inside that was shameful. Exactly the opposite. Because what was inside was too sacred to be ordinary. The Ark was there. The tablets were there. The divine presence rested there in a very unique way. And precisely because it was so holy, access was limited. Only the high priest could enter there. When? One day a year on Yom Kippur. Only in a prescribed manner. Think about that. The holiest place on earth was also a place with the strongest boundaries. This teaches us something enormous. The opposite of holiness is not always sin. Sometimes the opposite of holiness is overexposure. When everything becomes accessible, familiar, and public, eventually nothing feels sacred. The extraordinary, think about, there's a fascinating detail about the temple that we just mentioned. What happened if sometimes something inside the Holies of Holies needed repair? Someone asked me this during the summertime, you know, when we were discussing this, if the high priest could only go there on the Holies of Holies on Yom Kippur, sometimes things repaired. They need repairing. And the Kohen didn't do repair work on Yom Kippur. You simply couldn't call the handyman and say, hey, the wall behind the Aron needs some plaster. Access remained restricted. So here's how it worked. There was a chamber above the Holies of Holies. A craftsman could be lowered down in a special enclosure so he could make the repair necessary while preserving the privacy and the sanctity of the place. What an image. Even when something sacred needed fixing, its sanctity wasn't abandoned. And that contains a beautiful lesson for marriage and family life. Every home occasionally needs repair. Not only the roof, sometimes the relationship, sometimes communication, sometimes trust, sometimes patience, sometimes priorities. But when something needs repair, we don't tear down the entire house like these guys thought because they found a mouse in the hospital, they're going to throw the whole hospital out. Fix what is broken while protecting what is holy. That may be one of the most important principles of a Jewish home. As we say hello to Polonetsky. This also helps us understand Torah's view of marriage. Marriage creates new boundaries. Before marriage, there are many possible relationships. But under the chuppah, two people say, I chose you. And precisely through that limitation, something infinitely deeper becomes possible. The modern world sometimes asks, why limit yourself? I'm this, I'm a man, I'm a woman, I did this. Judaism says, because without commitment to who we are, you may have unlimited possibilities, but you've limited depth. Marriage says, I don't need every possibility. I want one relationship into which I can pour my heart, my loyalty, my trust, and my future. The boundary creates the intimacy. The commitment creates the freedom to love deeply. You see, my friend, you know, it's never too late to join our program. One of the living proofs of that is Helen Eileen Blundell. Thank you so much for joining us. This is equally important in raising children. Children don't need love, don't only need love, they need boundaries. A child actually feels safe in knowing there's a bedtime, there's acceptable behavior, This is how we speak to our parents. This is what our parents stand for. This is the Sabbath. This is the mitzvah. This is right. This is wrong. Of course, children will test those boundaries. Oh, hey, that's practically, you know, in the job description. A child says, but everyone else's parents let them. Apparently, there's an international organization of everybody else's parents that has no rules and whatsoever. But deep inside, children need to know that someone loves them enough to say both yes and no, because boundaries create security. So this becomes especially meaningful during this month of Elul, before the high holidays. This month asks us to examine the borders of our life, not with fear, not with guilt, but with love. Where have my borders become blurry? What have I allowed into my life that doesn't belong there? Where have I allowed work to invade my family? Where has technology invaded conversation? Where has anger crossed the boundary into hurtful speech? Where has ego crossed the boundary into a relationship? Where have outside distractions entered the sacred space of my soul? Teshuva doesn't mean demolishing ourselves. It means just repairing the walls. Maybe one wall needs strengthening. Maybe one door needs closing. Maybe another door needs opening. Maybe there's something we need to let out. Perhaps there is something holy we need to let in. So the king is in the field. But remember, there's still a palace. There's still an important place to go to. The king comes out to us. As we know, in the month of Elul, the king is in the field. He makes himself accessible to all of us, but eventually returns to the palace. That teaches us something very important. Judaism needs both closeness and boundaries. We want God to be close to us, but we also want Hashem to remain holy. We want warmth in Judaism, but also reverence. We want accessibility, but also awe. We want joy, but we also want discipline. We want love, but also responsibility. A Judaism without warmth can become cold, but a Judaism without boundaries can lose its shape. The Torah gives us both. Wow. Very important thoughts, my friends. As we say, best wishes to everybody. Have a wonderful, safe week. And we should have only good news to be written and inscribed for a good year. This is your host, Rabbi Pearl. Thank you, Kim, for your great work. And to everybody out there, thank you for joining us on the radio and in the world of Facebook. Shalom. Am Yisrael Chai.
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9: I'm looking for a record for my daughter for her birthday. 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
10: Yeah.
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9: 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Can I have it then?
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10: 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Oh. Is she in a coma?
9: 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My apologies. 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

Thanks for tuning in to 90.3 WHPC, the voice of Nassau Community College. This is High Fidelity. I am Kim Tracy with a very hoarse voice today, so I'm not going to be talking too much. Thank you so much for tuning in. If you'd like to make a suggestion, give me a call. 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You can use that to text or to call. We got the hour started with a couple of new songs, one from Broken Social Scene called The Call and one from White Denim called Lock and Key. I lost my voice when I went to see Sublime perform on Good Morning America on Friday. So I will have a selection from that performance, if you didn't get to see it when it aired on ABC on Friday morning. But in the meantime, we are going to get started with one that's been in my head for a couple of days because time's just going by and I just want my quartz clock to stop. You know, we'll hold today to ransom till our quartz clock stops until yesterday. Steve Winwood. His second solo release back in 1980. It is the title track, Arc of a Diver, on 90.3 WHPC.

0: the moment. It's coming up, everybody. But first, we want to catch up with the band. I've had such a great time with you all morning.
1: Dude, thank you so much for having us.
0: Are you having a good time?
1: We love this.
0: I'm so glad. Thank you guys for being such a great audience. Jacob, I do want to pay respects to your dad. Your dad was one of them.
1: That's who we do it for.
0: Yeah, absolutely. And he was one of the band's original members. You are now carrying on his legacy. What does that mean to you?
2: Too much to say all at once, but I will say that I see him in the faces of everybody here today. All of the fans, all the friends. It feels like one big family, and so we're going to keep on going until the sun explodes. And just thank you for having me and allowing me to sing these songs for you.
0: I love it.
2: I really appreciate it.
0: I love it. It's been really nice. Yeah, thanks for the memories. I love these songs. And speaking of which, we're going to hear one of them right now. So excited for this, guys, because this is one of everyone's favorites. Heard you warming up with it. So good. Everybody, here's Sublime with Santeria. Give it up.
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bus high school drum teacher. And a big thanks to everyone who's been part of Sublime, whether V2, V3, and now V4. That means Opie and the Dubby's crew, Marshall Goodman, Kelly Vargas, Roz One, Short Bus, Dubcat, Peril Bravo, and Ziggins. Rest in peace, Bert and John. Ish, even you, big man. And everyone has been a part of this sound. From now until the sun blows up, you are family. Furthermore, we'd like to acknowledge the contributions of Wild Cherry, Jared Orr, Christopher H. Lundy, Val Wolf, Scott Adair, Jordy George,

Smurf himself, Kevin Zingaro. The legacy of Esther H and Skunk Records are in the blood of this band. And speaking of Skunk, big love to Uncle Michael Miguel Happel for being such a big part of this since the beginning.

most importantly, with the highest honor and respect, do we take a moment of silence for Bradley Noel. This band has become bigger than any of us, but it will never be bigger than you. Thanks again.

So Sublime performed for our party in the park on GMA this morning, and we're going to keep the good times going right now. Here they are performing their hit song, What I Got.

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1: 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And I got to see Sublime perform live on Good Morning America. The strangest experience. I don't know if you've never gone to a live broadcast. It's not, I think it's more of also just like this, the music section when, in particular, it was so strange where you go in and they literally have you practicing all your yelling and screaming. So I lost my voice way in the beginning before the band even came on. They did the same song probably three times, which was so interesting. They had us do like the end of What I Got, clapping and the video for that a couple of times. It was really interesting. There was almost a fight in the crowd because both people were probably a little wrong. One guy was a little bit too not okay with other people moshing and stuff, and one guy was a little bit too aggressive. So luckily that didn't turn into anything. Luckily people just kind of chilled out, and everybody paid it. Everybody was very respectful. They asked that there was no smoking, no vaping, especially, you know, during the performances, because of the smoke and the vapor that can mess up the video. So they didn't want that, and I didn't see anybody breaking that rule, so that was nice. So it was really, actually, I had a lot of fun. It was grueling. It really was. You had to be there at 5 a.m. And like, I was tired before the show even started because they're having us practice screaming and clapping and yelling, and you know, and the band comes out and then the band goes back, and it was a lot of fun, very tiring experience. Would I do it again? Yeah, for Bruce. maybe Jeff Rosenstock. I would definitely do it for Jeff Rosenstock, but I'm not sure when Jeff's going to be playing on Good Morning America. So this was pretty cool. This band's very special to me, if you don't know that by now. I'm Kim Tracy, and yeah, so we got to hear Sublime doing What I Got live on Good Morning America. Before that, Thanks Again, which I played, that was from the album Until the Sun Explodes, and it's a response and a kind of a redo of a song that Sublime actually recorded called Thanks, which Miguel Hapold, who was shouted out in Thanks Again, does the vocals on, but unfortunately I cannot play the Sublime version of Thanks because there's just way too many profanities. Check it out on YouTube or somewhere else. You can definitely do that, but I just can't play that many beeps in a row. It just doesn't work. We also heard Until the Sun Explodes, the title track to Sublime's latest album. We heard Bad Fish live from Coachella and Sublime performing Santeria on Good Morning America, and Jacob talking before. Jacob is now the lead singer of the band Sublime. His dad, Bradley Knoll, passed away when Jacob was just a year old. And so he never got to know his dad. But I believe this is probably a very cathartic experience for him. So I hope that's what it does. And yeah, so Bradley Knoll, rest in peace and forever. Mention his name. Don't forget it. It's an important one. We always remember Kurt Cobain. So you don't want to forget about those guys like Shannon Hoon from Blind Melon, and of course, Bradley Knoll from Sublime. Stay safe, everyone. This is Para Bravo covering Sublime with Slow Ride on 90.3 WHP.

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I'm Kim Tracy. And that was Para Bravo covering Sublime with Slow Ride. 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Partly cloudy this morning, then becoming overcast this afternoon with a high near 80 degrees. Rain showers becoming steadier. Rain overnight with a low of 69 degrees and showers in the morning, then partly cloudy in the afternoon. High 81 degrees, a few clouds, and a low of 70 tomorrow night. It is currently partly sunny and 75 degrees outside our studios at Nassau Community College. And you know what? I'm not doing this for much longer. My talking is going to stop. Really lost my voice the other day. Going to see Sublime at Good Morning America. It was a lot of yelling. We probably yelled more than the band actually played, but they did play five songs, and they played a couple of songs more than once. It was really a cool experience for me. I really liked it, and if you get a chance to do it, see a band play live on TV. It's pretty cool. It's so different than radio. TV seems so fake. Radio is the real thing as far as I'm concerned. But as I said, cool experience. So one thing, and probably this is one of my favorite parts of the entire little trip that I had into the city. I don't usually drive. I stopped driving in the city years and years ago because it's just way too stressful. And you can really get around with public transportation. But I was with my son, who's 31, and he wanted to drive. And I was with somebody else who was 28. And on the way there, the Waze app or whatever app we were using took us through the Midtown Tunnel. But on the way back, it took us over the Queensboro Bridge. So I did not waste a second in telling them about the 59th Street Bridge song and Simon and Garfunkel and educate them a little bit. And I played this as we were traveling over the 59th Street Bridge or the Queensboro Bridge. Simon and Garfunkel on 90.3 WHPC, feeling groovy.

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couple from Bleachers. I Want to Get Better and How Dare You Want More before that. And Me and Julio Down by the Schoolyard Streetlight Manifesto covering Paul Simon on 90.3 WHPC. I'm Kim Tracy. Stick around. Coming up in just a few minutes is Rob Leonard with the Free For All, followed by Motormouth Radio with Ray and Chris. And then I'll be back at 1 p.m. for Thunder Road, anything written, produced, or performed by Bruce Springsteen or a member of the E Street Band. And probably won't be too much talking during that show. Lots of music. As you can tell, I lost my voice on Friday at Good Morning America, and I watched the Sublime perform a bunch of songs. Really great experience. We'll wrap it up now with one from a band called Swap Meet. I was wondering why I liked this band so much, and I found out they're Australian. I tend to like Australian bands. From their debut album, Mount Zero, this is called Halfway on 90.3 WHPC.

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90.3 WHPC, Warren Zevon with Poor, Poor, Pitiful Me. And before that, another Warren Zevon song, Excitable Boy. And we began our show with Walking on a Thin Line, Huey Lewis, and the news right here on 90.3 WHPC, the free-for-all. My name is Rob Leonard. We're here every Sunday, 10 a.m. to 12 noon, doing a different mix of rock and roll. You can call us at 516-572-7440, or you can text us at the same number. I will respond to both. And I'm thinking Warren Zevon, we played his version of Poor, Poor, Pitiful Me. But before Warren, you know, he made some good records, but they didn't sell as much as maybe a Linda Ronstadt covering your song, especially in the mid-70s. So here's Linda covering Poor, Poor, Pitiful Me. The check on this for songwriting was probably more than he made from his recordings. But I'm sure he cashed.

Linda Ronstadt covering Tom Petty. That is The Waiting. And I do remember very vividly when Michael Jordan returned from his exile, his self-imposed one where he played baseball for a couple of years. Channel 9, WGN, owned the rights to the Bulls game. And it was the middle of the week. And so that's the song they played as the return song for Michael Jordan. And I still remember it so vividly. I said, that's a great choice. I mean, they could have used Petty's version, but that version by Linda Ronstadt had just come out. And she'd returned to her more of her pop music days. And just love the way that sounds. That's The Waiting right here on 90.3 WHPC. How you doing on this Sunday morning, August 16th, 2026? My arm is hurting me still. Last week, on Thursday, I went to pick something up and I ripped something in my arm, on the side of the arm. I'm like, oh, okay. So I did some stretching on it. I was going to put some ice on it. I never got around to it. But today, this morning, as I was getting out of bed, some other muscle took the same hit. And it's not in the same place. So I'm just going to massage it all day and hopefully it goes away. But there's a slight bump there too, which wasn't there before. But if I touch it, it doesn't hurt. If it hurt, I would be more worried, but I'm not. But at the same time, you know, why a different place for the pain? You know, you think it would all be in the same place. But no, no, no. Anyway, I was thinking about some U2 this morning. Let's start off with You're the Best Thing About Me. The best thing about me. Here it is on the free-for-all. When you

90.3 WHPC from the album How to Dismantle a Atomic Bomb. You Too, All Because of You, and before that we heard You're the Best Thing About Me. Both by U2. Always good to do a U2 twofer. You know, we can use that word all day and all night. But I prefer to use the threefer, actually. Because twofer might be copywritten. But I'm not sure if threefer is. Though I know Three Pete is. By Pat Riley, former Knicks coach, former Lakers coach. He said, well, there's twofer or whatever it is. We'll go for Three Pete. And he's made some money from it. That's the weird part. You're listening to the free-for-all right here on 90.3 WHPC, and my arm is just hurting. But it's not hurting. Like, right now, I can lift my arm up, and it doesn't hurt that much. But if I move it one way, like I just twist it a little bit while it's sitting up, then it hurts. I don't get it. I do not get it. It hurts in different spots. That's the part that bothers me. Anyway, give us a call, 516-572-7440, or you can text us at the same number, 516-572-7440. They say that radio has a certain kind of magic. Here's Queen right here on the free-for-all. It's a

90.3 WHPC from the album The Nylon Curtain, Billy Joel with Surprises. And don't forget, every Sunday, that's today at 3 o'clock, we have the show called Piano Man, hosted by the mayor, Chris Muldoon, as he plays the music of Billy Joel every Sunday, 3 to 4, right here on 90.3 WHPC. Now, there is something that AI is, you know, everything is AI now, whether it's real or not, but this one is actually real. They took an interview of Billy Joel's, one of his first on-air interviews ever, over at, I believe it was at CW Post, WCWP. And I guess Billy was playing there or something. But they have an interview that was printed, but they don't have the actual tape anymore, which is kind of sad. So, AI, they put some of his, you know, vocal stuff, answers and words, into AI, and they were able to take his voice from that and then adapt it to the interview that he did for a CW Post. I haven't heard it. It's like a 20-minute thing. Interesting concept of using AI. I'm not a big fan of AI. I think people are going to get really confused down the road, you know, what's real and what isn't. And there's already enough problems with that in this country. So we'll see what happens. Now, last year, or was it 2 years ago now? 2025 it was, so it's last year. There was a documentary on HBO. Now, I don't get HBO, so I didn't see it. It was a two-part documentary about Billy Joel called And So It Goes. And did they release a real soundtrack to it on CD? No. You only had to download it. But why do I think it was released on vinyl? But I never saw it, so I don't know. But I do know they did put it out on music services like Spotify and Apple Music and stuff like that. So it technically was released, though it wasn't released to allow me to spend my money on it, because I would have bought it if it came out on, you know, CDs. Now, there's a bunch of stuff here we know about as collectors and fans and stuff, and it seems they recorded Billy a lot. There's a lot of live stuff here from different places, some radio stations, some other places. But one of the things that intrigued me, if you go on YouTube and type in River of Dreams, Danny Kortchmar, you know, Kooch as he's known in the business, Danny is not the most humble man in the world. And he was, you know, one of the producers on River of Dreams. And he totally knocked the band that was there to play with Billy and eventually moved the sessions. But they recorded a lot of stuff out at Billy's place in Shelter Island. So some of it is on this record, which is not a bad thing, which, you know, I've heard some of these tracks on YouTube, but, you know, they sound okay. I don't know what Danny Kortchmar was confused about as a producer. I still know what happened to Phil Ramone, because he was Billy's longtime producer, though he wasn't there for the previous album either. So anyway, we're going to hear something called The Great Wall of China. It's from the Shelter Island sessions from And So It Goes, the soundtrack, and I guess the movie itself, which I did not see, but one day I will. So here it is on 90.3 WHPC.

You know, that's a great wake-up song. It's a great evening song. It's a great middle-of-the-afternoon song. The Plimsolls, A Million Miles Away, used very effectively in the movie Valley Girl, where, who was his name? I was going to call him Nicholas Coppola, but it's Nicholas Cage. Plays the lead, and he's really good in it. You know, a lot of people like to joke about his acting and the weird stuff he does, but he was really good in that movie. And the Plimsolls are actually in the movie playing at the club, the CBGB-type club that they play at in this movie. It was a really good movie. A Million Miles Away. And before that, early take of The Great Wall of China from the Shelter Island sessions from Billy Joel. You know, Billy is very anti doing anything with his catalog. He said that he doesn't give a damn. Columbia really, except for the soundtrack for And So It Goes, hasn't really done much with it in a while. They've done some Record Store Day stuff with some live albums and stuff like that, or a live album. But, you know, Billy was recorded a lot. You can tell by some of the stuff that has come out, like, you know, he's recorded Yankee Stadium, he's recorded at Shea, he's recorded at WMMR, he's recorded all the nights he played in 93 at Nassau Coliseum. I'm sure all the shows were recorded at the Garden for his shows there. Columbia liked recording them. And, you know what my idea is for Billy? Take all the places he recorded that got released on Songs in the Attic, like the Spectrum, the Garden, etc. Those shows, each show should come out individually. That would be fun. I don't know, but Billy, you know, is getting better, we're hearing. But will he ever tour again? I doubt it. He doesn't need the money anymore. He's proved something. The only thing he hasn't proved is that he had more music to give as a songwriter. And the other thing that gets me is, if you read Liberty DeVito's book, which I have, you know, he ends up going to a diner, of all places, in Florida, and they sort of make up, you know. You know, Liberty was really angry, not just because he lost his job and a paycheck from working with Billy, but he liked playing with Billy. He played with him for so long, you get used to it. And you would think that at one point Billy would have said, you know, it's time to bring back the remaining members of the band and switch them out and, you know, do that. And that didn't happen. So the Lords of 52nd Street will be playing in Farmingdale, and I believe it's September or something. And they're playing a bunch of places on Long Island. And, of course, the three members of Billy's band are there playing with each other. And I often wonder, you know, why not Mark Rivera? Rivera came in 82, took over for Richie Cannata. But in 96 or 2000, whichever one it was, Richie and Mark played together. You know, a lot of times Richie would take the saxophone part and Mark Rivera would take, you know, a guitar or backing vocal or something. But sometimes they played together. So obviously they could do it, but I don't know. It's probably not going to happen. 516-572-7440. That's the number to call. We'd love to hear from you on this. August 16th, 2026. If you go back to the year 1969, right now, what's now known as Woodstock was happening, and a lot of bands played there. A lot of famous performances ended up there for the 3 days. You know, they talk about Mud and everything else. You know, the reason, like I said, I've said this before, the reason people remember Woodstock isn't the Mud, isn't the stories, isn't the so-called 400 or 500,000 people. It's because it was recorded and released as a record, and it was recorded and used as a movie. So people saw the movie in 71, and they would get stoned watching the movie, and a lot of those people who went to the movies didn't even go to Woodstock. But that's how you remember things. If you want things to be remembered, record it and put it out right away. Because there was a movie called The Festival Express, which is about... it's like Janis Joplin and the Dead and I think the Band and a bunch of others. Flying Burrito Brothers were on it too. And they did this tour on a train
going through Canada. And they filmed everything inside this train. And it just was so incredibly crazy, which is maybe why it didn't come out. But it came out like 30 years later. And it's still a great thing to watch. Watching Rick Danko and Janis Joplin trying to harmonize when they're completely hammered is pretty funny. So we're going to play something from Santana. This one's going out to Al, listening out in Baldwin. This is called Soul Sacrifice from the Woodstock stage, right here on 90.3 WHPC.

0: Okay, what happened here? What happened? Machine stopped. That happens sometimes. We'll get back to that. I promise. I promise. Let's get a couple of things out of the way while we had a, I don't want to say a breakdown, but it's the wrong word. But sometimes these computer files just stop. 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This afternoon is going to be cloudy, but high is about 80 degrees. That's pretty high. Tonight, rain. Overnight will be more rain. Low 69. Tomorrow, shower in the morning, then partly cloudy for the rest of the day. High 81. Currently outside the studios here at Nassau Community College, it is 77 degrees. My name is Rob Leonard. 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
4: 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My name is Mike McNeff. I'm one of the owners of the Irish Poet. And if you haven't stopped by yet, what are you waiting for? There's something here for everyone. Whatever you're in the mood for, we got it. Got kids? 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
1: 90.3 WHPC live at Woodstock back on August 16th. That's today, but in 1969, not 2026. And will there ever be another Woodstock? No. But you never know. But yeah, I don't think it's going to happen. The 94 one was good. The 99 was like, you know, it was taken over by different people. They're not people of peace, I think. But then again, they were charging $5 for a bottle of water. And it was really hot. It was at an Air Force base. And it was just, oh, my God. I almost went to the one in 94. I had friends who had tickets, and I said, you want to go, Rob? And I go, I don't know. But then it rained a little bit, and everyone had their mud pile they wanted. But in 99, was just, you know, that's one of the problems. Four or $5 for a bottle of water? No. When I saw, what was it, the thing at the Coliseum a few years ago, it was the Warped Tour. And it was so hot there. And that was just in the parking lot of Nassau Coliseum that they had, like, trucks of water, literally trucks of water. And it was just horrible. I had, like, a gallon of water in, like, 2 hours because I was so dehydrated. So, but it was a fun show. I had a good time. Most of the bands I didn't know, but I still had a great time. Paramore was the big band at the time. And Hayley Williams comes out, and literally people just took two steps forward. And they were the main band. So they were good. And I didn't know much about them. I still don't. But I enjoyed the music because sometimes, you know, it helps to know the music when you go to these concerts and stuff. But I enjoyed it for what it was. You're listening to The Free For All right here on 90.3 WHPC. My name is Rob Leonard. The song we just heard was Soul Sacrifice, Santana, with drum solos and everything. You know, Carlos is a very spiritual guy, and that's the way he plays. I just found this in our archive. I'm not sure where it's from, actually, but it's Jane Wiedlin of the Go-Go's. And here's a version of Our Lips Are Sealed, but it's stripped down, so it's not as much musicians or music, I should say, played in this. It's, you know, probably acoustic guitar. So here is Jane Wiedlin, her version of Our Lips Are Sealed right here on 90.3 WHPC.

We're sending it out to Brian, listening out in Levittown. That's a word in Spanish, Elton John. And before that, we heard Our Lips Are Sealed, a stripped-down version from Jane Wiedlin. She co-wrote the song, of course, and she is technically still a member of the Go-Go's, though they haven't really done anything. They've only put out one album since they got back together. They tour, but it's very tiny, teeny tiny tour. They have, of course, had that documentary made about them. But it wasn't as dirty as the VH1 Behind the Music story was, which had a lot of things in there which wasn't in this movie, like using male groupies because they were there. And there's nothing wrong with it. That's part of being on a tour, is to go through the groupies, I guess. Maybe not. What do I know? But, you know, they had video of it. That was the fun part for the Behind the Music. Too bad VH1 doesn't do those shows anymore. You know, but Behind the Music was one that worked out very well. And then there was the show about Bands Reunited, which I thought was a really good show. And they had some other shows, too. But I don't even know if VH1 counts for anything. Yeah, I think they just show Viacom or Paramount videos, or not videos, but what am I talking about? I can't remember. Oh, if the shows that they own. Viacom owns, like, you know, the Kevin James Show, you know, which I can't remember that name either. I used to watch that a lot, but now I don't. Maybe because the second show didn't do as well. That was recorded right here on Long Island. That was recorded in Bethpage. Literally, like, down the street from a lot of things. So, anyway, you're listening to, not Beatles songs, you're listening to the free-for-all right here on 90.3 WHPC. And this next song is going out. He is the lead singer of The Keys. He also wrote this song. It's going out to my friend Bob Koenig. He is moving. And you want to hear something from The Keys. And for years, they weren't on Spotify, but now they're on Spotify. So we can actually play a song. So we're going to play the lead-off single that they put out many years ago.

From the album Darkness on the Edge of Town, Bruce Springsteen, and yeah, the E Street Band is there too. We heard Adam Raised a Cain right here on 90.3 WHPC. The Free For All here every Sunday, by the way, from 10 a.m. to 12 noon. And before that, we heard a band from Long Island from a while ago. We sent that out to Bob listening out in Levittown. We heard Deanna, their first single, and they finally put out a greatest hits package, The Keys. And it's now available on Spotify also, which is a good thing. We got a call, or a text, I should say, from Steve out in Locust Valley. If you want to call us or text us, this number's the same, 516-572-7440. And he wanted to hear something from the band. And since today is, you know, part of the anniversary of Woodstock, because that's what happened. It was, you know, 15th, 16th, and 17th. You know, the last person to play was the Jimmy, well, it's actually just Jimi Hendrix. I'm not sure if they were the Experience at that point. And the band before him was Sha Na Na, that had a man named Rob Leonard in the band. Yes. I don't know him. I did interview him a few years ago when I did a special on Woodstock, and it was great because I told him a story. For a while, around Woodstock time, I would get phone calls from people. They'd look, I guess, in phone books or something, and they said, hey, if we brought our Woodstock album over, could you sign it? And I said, no, because I'm not that Rob Leonard. So when I talked to Rob Leonard from Sha Na Na about it, he said, oh, you should have just signed it. I give you my permission to sign my name. I'm like, oh, okay. But I used to get those phone calls, which was kind of funny. And Rob Leonard is still alive. He's a linguistics person. He does, like, you know, he'll come to your court thing and tell you what the linguistics whole thing means about and stuff like that. And he was a nice interview. He didn't remember most of Woodstock until he actually saw it. Because they came on, like, what, 6 o'clock in the morning? And Hendrix demanded they had to open before him. Because they wanted to put Hendrix on at midnight and get him out because, you know, he's Jimi Hendrix, big star at the time. And he said, no, I'm going to close this. And it turned out to be this great image of him playing Star Spangled Banner with only 25,000 people left, reportedly. And it's just, it worked out perfectly. So anyway, the band was all in one of those bands who played at Woodstock. So we're going to send this out to Steve out in Locust Valley. We're going to hear the band covering I Shall Be Released right here on 90.3 WHPC, the free-for-all.

90.3 WHPC, some of the band there, or the band, I should say, with their version of I Shall Be Released, live at Woodstock, which as of right now, if you go back to 1969, they were in the middle of. It's, like I said, if it wasn't recorded and filmed, we would not remember this the way we remember it, because everyone's sort of in the theater, not there. But that's the way it works. WHPC invites you to celebrate summer at the Harry Chapin Lakeside Theater in Eisenhower Park, Field 6. On Thursday, August 20th, that's my birthday, join us for Let's Sing Taylor, meaning Taylor Swift. Show starts at 7 p.m. and is a free community event. Bring a lawn chair and enjoy the show. That is Thursday, August 20th, Field 6 at the Harry Chapin Lakeside Theater. The show's Let's Sing Taylor. Let's Sing Taylor Swift. We love Taylor Swift, you know? We love Taylor. She's so cool. And everyone, I know everyone loves Taylor. Everyone's like, yeah, Taylor's rocks. Yeah, Taylor rocks. I'm like, okay, yeah, that's good. We still have time for one more song if you want to call in. 516-572-7440. Let's get to some, let's see, what are we going to play? No, we're not going to play Rush. Though Rush, you know, did good. You know, they played the Garden a couple of weeks ago. And there was a joke, they had a little meme on. The joke was that the men's room line was like, you know, going outside the men's room and wrapping around while the ladies' room had no one going in it. Which they usually do for, you know, kind of jokes about the whole thing of, you know, certain groups only get men and certain groups only get women. So it's it was a funny joke. Let's be honest. But anyway, give us a call. We'd love to hear from you. Here's Chicago, 25 or 6 to 4. Right here on 90.3 WHPC. 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

90.3 WHPC. Your WHPC weather forecast powered by Does Bagels with locations in Garden City, Garden City Park, Freeport, and now open in East Meadow. This afternoon it's going to be cloudy, but it's going to be high near 80 degrees. Tonight, rain showers will be happening various places, low 69. Tomorrow, showers in the morning, then partly cloudy in the afternoon, high 81. Last night was really nice because it was really actually kind of cool. And tomorrow night, some clouds, low at 70. Currently outside the studios here at Nassau Community College, it is 77 degrees. My name is Rob Leonard. The show you've been listening to is The Free-for-All, and thank you all for checking in, because sometimes people don't check in. They're listening, but they don't check in. We want to thank Al out in Baldwin. We want to thank John. Let's see, where is John from? There's John from Belrose wanted to hear something. And Steve from Levittown. And who else? And who else called in? Oh, Rob out in Levittown. And Jay in Mamaroneck. And Brian out in Levittown. And Sean listening out in Shoreham. So we're trying to just get as many songs as we can. Coming up next at 12 o'clock, the Motormouth Radio Boys are here, as they always are. Chris, Ray, they talk about automobiles. If you have any questions about your car, they're the ones to call. Doesn't cost you a thing, and they're really nice. Now, they won't come and fix the car. That's a whole other thing. But they might tell you what to do and how to fix it. I've been talking about Woodstock, because if you go back to 1969 on this day, it's the second day of the 3 days. And, you know, it was, like I said, if it was recorded, it was filmed, people remember it. If it wasn't, there was a lot of other festivals that weren't recorded. You know, there was something called the Laurel Pop Festival down in Laurel, Maryland. And my cousin, who lived in Laurel, didn't remember it for many years. And then someone gave him they made a copy of the poster, which hangs in his office. And then he started to remember some of it. You know, and then he was a writer and he did a story on it. So sometimes even if it's in your town, you don't remember it. But if it was filmed, maybe it would have been. Who knows? But I've been talking about Sha-na-na and Rob Leonard in the band Sha-na-na. And Rob Leonard from Sha-na-na has got to be in his 80s. He also had my father. This was a weird interview because at one point he mentioned, oh, well, you know, Mr. Leonard took us to see Broadway productions. And, you know, Rob Leonard, my father, worked in Belmore, Merrick as a teacher. And Rob Leonard from Sha-na-na was from Merrick. So when he said Mr. Leonard in Belmore, Merrick, I said, oh, that's my father. And I'm like, oh, my God. This guy had my father as a teacher. So it was kind of strange. But anyway, Rob Leonard was a real good interview. And hopefully we're posting our interviews on our website. So hopefully I'll get back to finding that. Anyway, so let's play a song from Sha-na-na. You know, they had one song on the original soundtrack, but when they put the box set out a few years ago, they had the whole set. That's a good thing. This is one of their most famous songs. And this is before Bowser was in the band. This is the original Sha-na-na before they did the TV show, before Bowser comes along. It's a different band. And if you think about it, this is 1969. The music they're playing is from the late 50s, early 60s. It's not that many years ago. That's the beautiful thing about it. So here's Get a Job, live at Woodstock, Sha-na-na. And Rob Leonard is in that band too, right here on 90.3 WHPC.

0: No grease for peace on that one. That's the original Sha Na Na right here, live at Woodstock, right here on 90.3 WHPC. My name is Rob Leonard. Thank you for listening. Coming up next at 12 o'clock, Motor Mouth Radio. At 1 o'clock, Thunder Road Radio with Kim Tracy, playing the music of Bruce Springsteen and the E Street Band. At 3 o'clock, it becomes the Piano Man Show with the mayor, Chris Muldoon, playing music of Piano Man, Billy Joel. And then the classic rock show, Rock Overdose, 4 and 5 o'clock with Mike and then also Gabe. I will see you tomorrow talking sports with my brother Tim with From the Press Box. I'll see you Friday live in the studio. We won't be pushed out this time with Beatles songs. And I'll see you in 166 hours with more of the free-for-all. Thank you all for calling. Thank you for listening. Take care and bye-bye.
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8: This Sunday. Every Sunday, side by side at the microphone, from the green light to the speed trap, Chris Switzer and Ray Garino calls them as they see them, and you better believe them. Here! 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Gas, but mechanical trickery never before revealed over FCC-regulated airwaves. Thrilled to the explosive tension as Chris and Ray cuss each other down the track and barrel roll across the finish line, laughing at certain disaster as they shake hands with the devil. All that and much more this Sunday at high noon on the Motor Mouth Radio Hour. 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
9: 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I'm Carol Miller with Led Zeppelin.
10: Yeah, right. And that was a little bit of a blast from the past. You have not tuned into WPLJ. You've tuned into 90.3 WHPC with Motor Mouth Radio, Long Island's only fully vetted automotive talk show with your hosts, Ray Guarino and Chris Switzer. How are you, Chris?
11: Doing well, Ray. I actually met Carol Miller, or I like the way she used to say it. She used to go, Carol Miller.
10: Uh-huh.
11: I met a wonderful person. Wonderful person. This was many years ago when I was just a little baby DJ.
10: Right, right.
11: And asking her all kinds of questions like, why get into this business? But anyway, was a lot of fun. Was a lot of fun in those old radio days.
10: She obviously gave you information you didn't use.
11: Of course. She told me right? <"Get> out. You have no talent, kid. Leave. She said, yes, we met and we chatted. She said, get out of the way.
10: Okay, I got a show to do. Get out of here, kid. You bothered me.
11: No, she was very nice.
10: That's nice.
11: But yeah, this is a great day, Ray. This is one of those top-down weather days, like John always says, where we certainly have to all wear something flimsy. This is one of those mid-August days that I just truly love. I love this type of weather. You know, cool breezes, warm sun, can't get any better than this. So I'm leaving right now to go put the top down. See ya. So.
10: I'll tell you, yeah, last night, I mean, it was warm yesterday, but last night was actually cool.
11: It was.
10: I was outside about 11, and it had a coolness to it, and I really was enjoying that. I thought it was cool.
11: We had all the windows open until the skunk showed up.
10: Oh, boy.
11: And then we had all the windows closed.
10: That'll do it every time.
11: Don't know what happened. Don't know what spooked them. We're like, oh, boy.
10: Right, right.
11: Close the windows. It'll pass. Smells like, you know, bad coffee, but
10: yeah,
11: it'll pass. But yeah, so that was the high point of the week, actually.
10: Okay.
11: It was one of those type of weeks that just flew by. Automotively, I was lucky if I actually started a car this week.
10: Well, our phone system started, so let's take advantage and we'll go to the phones.
11: Let's save this show.
10: And say hi, caller, you're on with the Motor Mouths.
12: Well, the show started. And the phone system started, so that's two ups.
11: And John's phone is actually working. Awesome. How are you, John?
12: I'm doing good. My ears were ringing.
11: I'm sure they were. Come on, is this wearing something flimsy weather or what?
12: Oh, my God. Talk about going topless. Today's the day.
11: You got it. Everybody should.
12: Oh, my God.
11: Oh, yeah. I stepped outside just before the show. I'm like, oh, I says, I got to get the old pool table out and put the top down and just drive around and look for trouble. So
12: you got to build an outdoor studio.
11: What was that?
12: You got to build an outdoor studio.
11: An outdoor studio. That would be fine.
10: That's kind of like they call it doing a remote, isn't it?
11: Yeah, exactly. Talking to the passerbys. Mm-hmm. Yeah, not a bad idea. Sure. We have to do a mobile studio, John. We'll get like a station wagon or something with a transmitter in the back of it, and we'll just drive around with a big fat antenna sticking up on the roof.
10: Yeah,
12: that'll work. No, you got to do who's the guy that converted the bus? That's where you need to build the studio with all the bells and whistles.
10: Ken Kesey?
12: Yes, thank you. Couldn't think of it right. But
11: I don't know who that is, but okay.
10: Look him up.
11: Okay. I mean, I knew a couple of guys that built a radio station in a ship.
10: Yeah, that
11: many
10: was
11: years ago.
10: There was a movie made about that, the offshore pirate radio ship. That was a pretty good movie.
11: Yeah, I knew some of those guys, and they were a lot of fun to hang out with, that's for sure, and very innovative.
10: Yeah.
11: I think they did radio better than some professional radio people,
10: sure.
11: If you ask me personally.
10: Without a doubt.
12: They wore an eye patch.
11: Yeah, right.
10: Hey, do what you got to do, right?
11: Right. So how's the Corvette, John? Any new trials and tribulations? Anything going on? What's...
12: You know, status quo, which I'm knocking wood.
11: Good.
12: You know, all the stuff I read about and not to revisit, yeah, it's just getting hard to find parts.
10: Right, yeah. right. Absolutely everywhere. You know, it's been coming back to me through the weeks. People are complaining, hey, I can't find an oil filter for my car. I'm like, yeah, that's right, because they've been drying up with Fram, you know, being this. Yeah. I don't know if that's going to come back or not, but yeah, it definitely pays to stock up on some replacement parts when and where you can find them. You know, we've been talking about that for weeks, if not months now, and it's not going to get any better. Well, maybe it will. I don't know. Hopefully it will get better, but so far it's not. We're in a bad way. But, yeah.
12: The only thing that frightens me with that is it may get better, but not good.
10: Okay.
12: And that said, yeah, somewhere in China, they're going to go, yep, there's a demand for these.
10: Well,
12: and, you know, it's sort of like carburetors. Yeah, you can buy, and again, I don't do carburetors on anything with, you know, that drives on the street, mostly tractors and, you know, lawn equipment. But there's something to be said for buying like an OEM, and they're five times the price.
10: Yeah.
12: But you take it out, you put it in, and it starts up on the first or second pole.
10: You know, I know a few people closely who have bought Chinese carburetors, well, for small equipment and for their cars. And it seemed like they had a lot better experience with the small equipment ones than the ones for the cars. And,
12: right.
10: You know, and I actually saw a couple of these and worked on them. And, yeah, I recommend to people, if you need something now, you know, for a car, try and find a good old core. Like the piles of junk that I have at home, those old cores, they're getting to be invaluable because you have an original piece that you just have to put some rebuild parts in, and you go to a place like Mike's Carbs and get some quality rebuild components, and away you go. So I think that's the way to do it. You know, but people follow a lot of times they follow their wallets. They don't follow their hearts. They go for the cheap, which I'm going to tell you a story about that in a little bit, John. I'm going to tell a story about something I just bought, and I paid 10 times less than what another place had. And you know, it wasn't really to save the money. It was just because I didn't think it was worth the inflated cost. So, yeah, got to make those decisions as you go.
12: It just gets dicey, you know, when you order something and put it in and it doesn't work right. Once there's fuel in it, you can't send it back.
11: Right.
10: Yeah, they kind of frown out. But you can, you know what, you can take it and flush it. You can flush it with... I'd flush it with alcohol first, alcohol or anything really, brake cleaner, whatever you want to use. You can get most of that gas out and then blow it out and
11: let it dry.
10: Yeah, dry it out. So you could do that. That's, I don't know. So I would stay away from the Chinese carburetors for cars, and again try to find a good old core, just like I would do with an alternator or starter. I mean, you know, a lot of guys go for the aftermarket. I see them on a lot of cars. They call them little pineapple alternators. Now, a lot of the Japanese stuff is very high quality. The Nippon Denso, Denso was American, but Nippon Denso was Japanese.
11: Right.
10: Those NGK. Alternators, they came on OEM equipment Japanese cars. Those are very good. But everybody's solution these days is, I just read this I think it was on Facebook yesterday. A guy put a picture up of his volt gauge in his Trans Am, and it was at like 12 and a half volts. He says, yeah, this is what I got when I start my car. What do you think the problem is? So I said, all right, I'll bite. And I said, well, and he said, yeah, new battery, cables are good, blah, blah, blah. I said, yeah, it's probably your voltage regulator. You're probably, you know, not charging. Do a voltage check. And then I said, the regulator is found in the back plate underneath the brush holder. I would bring it in and get it rebuilt.
11: Right. It's contained in the alternator on that car.
10: It is. It's internal. So, but I read a lot of the other comments, and guys are like, just go get a one wire and put it on. You don't have to worry about none of the other wires. It makes it easy. You know that, yes, it is an easy thing to do, but the one wires aren't all what they're cracked up to be. A lot of them don't charge well at an idle at all. It's almost like a generator. Some of them are very poor. Yeah. You need to
11: my
10: have
11: my Chrysler's like that. Yeah, well,
10: I just watched a video about Chrysler. Well, a guy just did a video about Chrysler charging systems. Of course, I have to send it to you. And he said,
11: "Yeah, they're terrible."
10: I knew that. You know, at night my lights were kind of yellow, and the amp gauge was charging. He says, and then as soon as I'd rev it up, I'd see the lights. He goes, "That's how I knew my charging system was working."
11: Exactly.
10: So I'm like, yeah.
11: Turn on a signal light in any Chrysler product, and you'll see the alternator gauge.
10: Right.
11: Like a windshield wiper, flips back and forth.
10: That's an image.
11: Every time the lights blink.
10: So I'm not a fan of the one-wire alternators. There are some good ones out there. I don't even know how to tell you how to know which one is good and which one isn't. I guess it's from a major company. If you went to like Electric Limited or, you know, Automotive Wiring, they probably have the better ones. But, you know, I say, hey, you know, it's not that hard to deal with. It's a field, a volt, a field, and a... you know, a sense wire. It's not a big deal to make an alternator work. So
12: I got a great idea. Let's make a parts Ouija board.
10: Yeah, like the magic eight ball.
12: Yeah.
11: But I'll tell you though, I think, like you say, Ray, just to move that forward, I think rebuilders are probably going to see a whole new surge of business because of people taking their old alternators and not swapping them out for a Japanese model, bringing the old alternator into a rebuilder, having them rebuild their original alternator and then hand it back to them so they know that they have a product they can, an item they can trust.
10: Yes, but the problem I see around here even is there's rebuilders are closing up. There's not as many rebuilders as there used to be.
11: Right.
10: And that's a big problem. So if you don't have a guy who can rebuild it, you know, unless you know how to do it yourself, now you have a problem. You know, now you're sending it out somewhere. So yeah, that's the problem. Small businesses, you know, are aging out and rightfully so. A lot of that stuff has become just repair by replacement. Guys are just, you know, happy to buy a new alternator instead of having it rebuilt.
11: Right. Don't throw away the old one, though.
10: And I don't know what their issue is. There's a rebuilder that is local. He's in Amityville. I have to visit him because I want to have him run a couple alternators up for me on his test bench before I sell them. And I want to see if he's having a problem with parts availability on his end. You know,
11: yeah, stator, great idea.
10: With stators, rotors, obviously, you know, brushes and bushings, stuff like that. I'll find out when I go there. So there you go, John. That's it in a nutshell.
12: Yeah, I don't disagree with anything you said. I mean, you know,
11: today
12: you used to be able to get your radiator.
10: Another one. All the radiator shops are gone.
11: Yeah.
10: Right.
12: Try getting your shoes repaired.
10: No, and where the guys go? They go. They buy. Yeah, I bought that Chinese aluminum radiator. And I've seen firsthand the problems that guys have with those Chinese aluminum radiators. Yep. Sometimes they get a good one and it's okay. Other times, not so much.
11: Yeah. I lucked out with a good one on the Pathfinder when I bought one many, many years ago. I did luck out with it.
10: Okay. Yeah.
12: Mm-hmm. Yeah, but if you buy a stock OEM radiator and blow the dust off it, I don't care what it costs at this point. I'd probably lean to that because it's going to last you till you're dead.
10: Right. Well, the whole thing is, too, when we had Bill Carberry on the show many years ago, we've always addressed this. It's what the hobby kind of gravitates to, and everybody went to aluminum being better. Hey, it looks nicer in the car, but, aluminum is better. It's lighter. It's and then Bill dispelled the myth right here. That, you know, he verified what I had said. Copper is actually a better conductor of heat than aluminum is.
11: Yeah,
10: and that's why aluminum wiring in houses, they stopped using that because, you know, there was problems. So copper is still the best way to go. Not that aluminum radiators can't work and work well. They can. But copper and brass, they are heavier, but they dissipate heat much better.
11: I always thought that
12: aluminum... to go down the rabbit hole.
10: Yeah.
11: Yeah.
12: If you look at the feed to most homes that were built after 1960 that comes off the pole, it's not copper.
10: Well, in certain areas, yeah. I know. Right. Yeah, in certain areas.
12: No, in every area, Nassau, Suffolk, I don't know. Well, Queens is a different animal. But
10: we had copper. We had a copper feed at the auto electric shop, the rebuilding shop I worked on in. And one summer, I remember, there was a good Rat song on the radio. We're all there working, doing our thing, and all of a sudden we hear, look back at the breaker paddle, and sparks and fire coming out of it. It just, and what happens, the aluminum does conduct. The problem is, as the terminals loosen from vibration, just vibration of having 60 hertz go through it, they loosen up. And then you get a jiggling, resistance goes up, and that's how you have trouble. So with the aluminum lugs, you really need to go in there periodically and just retighten them. But we did have a fire in the shop because of that. And
12: Yeah. I just had my service upgraded on the house 2-3 years ago. I don't have copper wire coming off the street.
10: I got copper on mine. I got a three-phase. I got copper coming right in. Three-phase copper coming right. I watched the guy do it, and I see it. It's, you know.
12: But when was the house built?
10: Well, my house was built before that, but still, I had a new feed put in when I changed my box, changed the service, did all of that, and then they did run copper, without a doubt.
12: Really?
10: Yes, wow. Sir. Yes, without a doubt. Yeah, I would have insisted on it if they didn't, but yeah.
11: So, well, like Motormouth Radio is now the home and garden show.
10: Yeah.
11: The home electrical show.
10: All right, John, so I got to talk about brake bleeding. So let me get going. Let me get on to this. And
12: all right, guys.
10: We'll talk to you soon.
12: And don't anybody follow them home topless.
10: No, thanks. I'll be on the lookout. Thank you, John.
11: Thanks, John.
12: Later.
10: All right, so long.
11: Talking about radiators for 1 second, I always felt that the aluminum radiators were beneficial because they had more cores than some of the copper radiators. I had the copper radiator I pulled out of the Chrysler, which was original. It was literally one core. Like, if you flipped it over, you looked at the top and the bottom of the radiator, you saw half of it wasn't doing anything.
10: I've never seen one. Two is the smallest I've ever seen.
11: Well, maybe it was two.
10: Yeah.
11: I mean, it could have been two because it literally had, there was more than half of the...
10: Yeah, of the tank not used.
11: Tanks not used. Yeah, that's exactly. A two core.
10: And that's what they used in most cars. Anything that wasn't super high performance.
11: Right.
10: You know,
11: so
10: that...
11: I put a four-core copper in from Bill Carberry. Put a four-core copper in there, and so far, I would love to put a temperature gauge in the car itself. I just don't have the. I'm looking at where to put it on the dash, and I just cannot stand when you mount it at the bottom of the dash like any hot rodder would do. I'm like, good darn it!
10: You could put it on the A-pillar.
11: Oh yeah, so it looked like a Fox body Mustang.
10: I mean, if you really want to have the gauge, which is good to have, you do have to concede to put it somewhere.
11: And the funny thing is, I'll even concede. I'll put it on the dash, but I want something square or rectangular.
10: Oh, wow.
11: Forget about it.
10: I haven't seen anything like that, no.
11: No, not even digital. I mean, digital for the home, but that's really about it. And it's so, I'm so like...
10: Here you go. Solve your carburetor and your temperature problems with one fell swoop.
11: Sell the car.
10: No. Put a Holley Sniper on it and an aluminum radiator, and then you'll get the digital display that the Sniper comes with that you can put wherever you want. You can stick it in the glove box. You don't have to, and it'll give you your temperature readout because it monitors all of that.
11: Right. That'll be another thing I'll hate about that car.
10: But it'll run great. It'll have fuel injection and great cooling. So like I said, two-row radiators with a common, unless it was a high-performance car. And then I always had my two- or three-core radiators converted to four-core or four-row. Mm-hmm. And now the hot thing is the dual-pass radiator, which is really, really cool. It only has to be a two-row, and it outperforms a four-row. It actually passes the fluid one way, and then it passes it back again.
11: Oh, wow.
10: It sits in the radiator longer, and they claim, I believe, that it definitely... The longer the fluid's in the radiator, and that's why guys would say, take the thermostat out. No, now you're sending the fluid through the system faster, jamming it through the radiator back into the car. It's not cooled yet.
11: It's still hot. You're putting hot water right back into the engine.
10: And that's the job of the radiator, to take that hot engine water, cool it, and send it back into the engine.
11: Right.
10: So guys, the old wives' tale of taking the thermostat out was faulty because of that. So the same thing with this dual pass radiator. Now the fluid stays in the radiator twice as long. They are expensive. They're definitely expensive. It's because the core is totally different. Now I was out, with Kevin Kilowatt, Kevin and his GTO. He recently, maybe about a year ago, had Bill Carberry convert his GTO radiator to a four core.
11: Okay.
10: And he still has his standard cooling fan with a clutch, you know, clutch type fan on it. We drive in that car now, it's at 160 and it doesn't move. It just is rock solid at 160.
11: I believe it. I believe it.
10: You know,
11: my car runs very hot in this weather. I know it does. And I'm curious to know how hot it is, but it is not, you can't touch it.
10: Right.
11: You can't touch the radiator. You can't touch the engine. Maybe you can touch the valve cover or
10: Take one of those, use a point and shoot temperature gun and shoot the radiator. See what that is. Hit the thermostat neck and, you know, and then hit the water pump. Yeah, you'll get readings.
11: Yeah, that may be the next tool I purchase.
10: I mean, you're not overheating, so it's not like you're not boiling, so that's okay.
11: No, but it's hot. I would say, just by my limited knowledge, I would say it's running the 220, anywhere from 200 to 220.
10: Well, that's the ragged edge of being too hot because, you know.
11: That's what I mean.
10: But I don't know. You have to test it and see. You have to test it.
11: Yeah, it's just a hot running car. And I know when I used to take it out in January, it would run great.
10: Right, right.
11: It would be a perfect temperature. But when it gets warm like this, it's a little touch and go. So that's why I was thinking about a temperature gauge. But where to mount it is not my idea of fun. Like, I'm even thinking about hinging it.
10: All right.
11: Like, hinging it up. And then drop it down when I need to see it, and then hinge it back up again so it disappears.
10: Let's hit the phone hinge and see what we got going on. Hello, caller. You're on with the Motor Mouths.
13: Hey, what's going on, guys? It's me, Tony.
10: Hey, Tony. How are you?
11: Hey, Tony.
13: Hey, what's going on, bud? So I'm listening like I always do, and I'm listening to the conversation, and I had to chime in because I'm literally in my Chevelle. Not too hot, but I'm riding around with the AC on. Sitting at 160 with this big old big block.
11: Nice.
13: And a couple of tricks that I did, the last one I did it with, Ray, was with John's car.
10: Uh-huh.
13: You know, John's GTO?
10: Yeah, yeah.
13: Nobody could get that thing running cool to save their life. And one of the tricks that I do is I put four holes in the thermostat housing, in the thermostat itself.
10: Yeah.
13: Then again, people don't realize you got to make sure all your essentials is right, especially the timing. His timing was way off, this and that. So I put the four holes, and he said, I haven't been able to drive this car like this for years. This car was always 220, and 230.
10: And you probably went like quarter-inch holes, right?
13: Yep.
10: Yep.
13: Yep.
10: Yeah, that's an old...
13: Okay.
10: That was an old racer's trick. Yeah, they guys first started doing that to prevent, in case the thermostat would jam shut. Now there was a fluid path to go through those holes, but it also does aid in cooling. I've heard that. I haven't tried it, but I'm glad you mentioned it, Tony.
11: Yeah.
13: Yeah, definitely works, man. Definitely works.
10: Nice.
13: And also in my vet, I have the because guys, like you said, they take the thermostat out all the way.
10: Right.
13: In my vet, I bought Moroso makes a set of restrictors.
10: Right.
13: And I've got a red restrictor in my vet, and I actually have two fans, one pushing, one pulling, along with the fan on the belt. And again, I got a decent motor in, and I could sit with the AC on a hot, hot day, and she'll sit at like 180 one night. It'll take a while, but it'll get to 190.
10: Tony is definitely a suspenders and belts kind of guy, which I like. And I did follow his mantra last year on my own car. My car was running hot too. It wasn't overheating, but it was running to 210, 220, and it never did that before. So I made the switch to an electric fan. I went to a Spahl brushless fan, and I know we covered that in previous shows, but that solved my problem right off the bat. I didn't want to have to go that way, but once I did it, and I know you would beat me over the head every time you saw me. Nah, man, go electric fan. and it works. Yo, it came with a shroud. And I'm just using a puller. I'm not using a push and pull, just a puller fan, which they do say, the experts do say, pullers work better, more efficiently than pushers.
13: Right.
10: And it works. I mean, it problem solved. So everybody has to, you got to find what works. But talk to people. Talk to guys. You know, listen to a dopey car show. See what they say. Talk to guys who have a car. You know, at a cruise night, ask a guy, hey, how hot does your car run? What do you do to prevent it? Help me out here.
13: Yeah.
10: Guys will help you. Yeah.
11: No, that's for sure.
13: Well, I was at Belmore. This was a couple of years ago. And some people that I saw all weekly, they were having that problem. So I told them what to do. And one guy's like, nah, that doesn't work, blah, blah, blah, blah, blah. So they did it. And the next week, the guy's wife came running, hugging me. Oh, thank you so much. The carbon's really nice now. So,
10: right.
13: You know, don't be afraid to try something. You know
10: my Vince just chimed in with something and said also, you know, airflow. You do have to have airflow. That's what you need more than anything is airflow.
13: Right.
10: But I'll tell you something. I thought of that, and I said, boy, my car with the grill that I have, I didn't change the airflow in my car, but yet the car ran hotter. So something else changed. Then I look at new cars. Look at how small the grills are on new cars. And I say, how the hell are they getting airflow? But they obviously do. So I don't know. That one is a mystery to me. I wish I could get an answer to that one. But cause then you look at some of the older cars, with you have a bigger grill, plenty of airflow. But, yeah, Tony, but it's all live and learn.
11: But I think Tony hit it on the head with the electric fans. I think that is the that is the full control.
10: That made a big difference. For me, that was the game changer. Yeah.
13: Mm-hmm. Yep. Good stuff, man.
10: Right.
13: All right. Well, I figured I had to call in because, again, I do listen. I don't call a lot, but I was listening. And I said, I got to give my little 2 cents here.
10: Yep. You're always welcome, Tony. You know that. You want to come back in the studio, just let me know. We'll get you back in.
11: Always a pleasure, Tony. You know that.
10: All right.
13: Thank you, man. Thank you so much, guys.
10: All right, Tony.
11: So be safe.
10: Right. Bye-bye. All right. Excellent.
11: Yeah. No, that's true. And it's funny you should mention about airflow. That was my next purchase was going to be a radiator shroud.
10: Yeah.
11: For the I only have a 22-inch wide radiator. It's not a 26 because it's not an air-conditioned car.
10: Right.
11: So, but they do have offer shrouds, but I think it's on later models. I want to find the factory one. I don't want to go and buy an aftermarket one. I want to find something from a 71, 72.
10: You could always do a factory, you know, a repro. They do sell them reproduction.
11: Mm-hmm. Yeah. So you can do that. That's fine, too. That's fine, too.
10: So I'll tell you what, all this cooling talk has gotten us hot and bothered, got us to the bottom of the hour. So let's let's take care of our stuff down here. I wanted to, you know what, you mentioned how nice it was out there today.
11: Yes.
10: So how about this? Why don't we kick it off with the
14: weather? Well, right now, for Toronto, Hamilton, and all the cottage country, except the stream north, we're going to have skies that'll be as clear as a bell. And if I'm wrong, I bet you come in here and wring my neck tomorrow, huh?
10: Yeah, that's what happens when you give the wrong weather report. But I will tell you that our WHBC weather forecast is powered by

0: 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Does that give us, do we have the chance, could we possibly have an honor group of the hour?
1: I think we do. But before we get to that, of course, on Car Course Media, where we are airing some of the older Motormouth radio shows, you will find this week, it'll be, let's see, it's going to be you and I with Dennis Quintone and John Correccia from East Neck Auto.
0: Oh, yeah.
1: When John was on for the first time back in 2009. And, of course, we are on back in 2014 with Miss Tina Whitelaw. She was the VP for Easy Care and APCO. So that was an interesting. These are firsts for guests this week. But, of course, you and I on Halloween 2021, which was a very good show. So those are what's on Car Course Media. So you can check it out at carcoursemedia.com. But anyway, the Motormouth Radio Honor Group of the Hour this week, we honor those who conduct all serious family business in the garage. Your kid can't decide whether to pursue wilderness medicine or advanced pottery? Let's talk it over in the garage. Your wife wants to redo the bathroom, or worse, turn your garage into an exercise room. Ooh. That definitely requires an emergency meeting in the garage. And when somebody finally asks, hey, what are we going to do with Grandma? Well, grab some folding chairs, because apparently the whole family is going to meet in the garage. We may even move her into the garage. So if your garage is for storing holiday decorations and sometimes working on family vehicles, but mostly making those important family decisions, then you are part of the Motormouth Radio Honor Group of the Hour this week.
0: Wow, very good. All right, so let's take our break. 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
7: Yeah, you might learn where there's a good nightclub, someplace you can go and have some entertainment, right?
8: I want to go see Kinderhook at Mother's.
7: Kinderhook was a staple of Mother's down on Route 23 in Jersey. Yeah.
8: Holy smokes. I haven't heard that name.
7: Hey, you could, but make sure you have your WPLJ air card when you go there.
8: Oh, dude, you have one, too. I got to find mine. Make I sure. got it. I still have my PLJ card.
7: If you're listening to Nassau County's home.
8: Yeah, WLIR. I noticed the T-shirt.
7: Make sure you have your WLIR air card, too, because it'll get you in prizes and maybe a cheap admission. I don't know.
8: This is why you have to watch

0: the show on YouTube. It's these little confections that Ray brings in and plays and shows off on a regular basis. I have to say I admit defeat. I always thought that, I would always say to Ray, it's not a visual medium, Ray. Stop bringing in props to a radio show. But you know what? Technology made it the way it is right now, and now Ray is in his glory. Now he can bring in props. It's just a matter of watching it on YouTube
1: Yeah,
0: later on
1: old air
0: tonight.
1: checks. It's,
0: I love them.
1: I
0: You
1: know
0: know
1: you
0: me.
1: do.
0: It is. And I told you, my daughter calls it slap-worthy interests.
1: I know. And you know what? I've always been interested too. This week, I just had the urge to do a little searching, do a little bit of web searching, and I did. And then I had, of course, take this stuff, drag it out into an editing program. And one day, I just sat there and just played for a couple hours and said, I could think I could use this stuff on the show. I think I could work it in.
0: Oh, my gosh. Yeah, totally blew me away right there.
1: Oh, well, there's going to be more. Don't worry.
0: There is more. Kinderhook.
1: Yeah.
0: I haven't heard Kinderhook, and I can't tell you how long.
1: All right, so Chicken Hook, Kinderhook. Let me tell you something. I want to tell you about a brake procedure. I was fighting with the Fiat again. I did. I had a crappy brake pedal. And that car is one of those cars.
0: When you say crappy, what was it? Going down to the floor, too hard, too soft, too mushy, too plummy? What was it?
1: Well, with the current car I have and the one that I had back in the 80s, I was never happy with the brake pedal. I'm very brake pedal centric, and mm-hmm. it just was never really. I like a high, firm pedal on those cars, and it always had too much play in it, and the car would stop, but. And then through the years, I found by reading forums and other places, all owners complain about the same thing. Everybody hates the brake system.
0: So it's almost like a design flaw in the car itself.
1: I do believe so. So recently, mm-hmm. now my car was okay, but and it was, you get used to it. You know what it is. All your cars are different, but they all have, that's like kids. They're all different. So just to recap real quickly, about a couple of months ago, I was with Kilowatt Kevin. We're going out to a Corvette meet, and the Fiat started slowing down on me in traffic. The front right caliper was binding.
0: Was grabbing.
1: So what I did was, fast forward again, I bought two new front calipers. I bought all new braided stainless steel hoses, which I always wanted to put on that car. I thought maybe the hose is not expanding as much, it'll give me a firmer pedal. And I had bought a new master cylinder. So I put those in, just the front calipers, hoses, and master. I did it at the shop, and it was getting toward the end of the day. I didn't feel like staying later, so I bled the brakes, and I got out of there. And on the way home, wow, the pedal was terrible. I mean, way down to the point where my foot bent and was hurting my Achilles tendon. I'm like, oh, my God, this sucks.
0: Too much travel.
1: So I did a subsequent bleed at home, took it out. No. And I did a bleed a number of different ways. I used my suction tool, my regular, the cheapy suction tool, which works great, the MightyVac. Mm-hmm. And then I actually followed it with a hose with a one-way valve. So you press the brake pedal, you open the bleeder, press the brake pedal, the fluid comes out. When you release the pedal, the fluid comes up and air can't come back in because it's a one-way valve. So I did all four wheels with that.
0: Okay.
1: And
0: sounds like you're covering your bases.
1: And
0: here.
1: I still wasn't happy. Now, let me preface this with saying there's many cars I've worked on that just don't like having their brakes bled. That's why when this car was together, I would leave it. I never screwed with the hydraulics, only to suck out the fluid out of the reservoir and then replace it, to get the old stuff out. Otherwise, I leave it alone. Well, now I was in the middle of it. So now I saw a fluid leak from the left rear wheel. I wasn't sure if it was the bleeder valve or the caliper, so I ordered two new calipers for the back. I said, you know what? I did the front. Let me do the back.
0: Yeah.
1: Put the hoses on, did all that, and now still did the bleed procedure and wasn't happy. So I have a pressure bleeder that I recently bought, and that, to me, is the gold standard for brake bleeding. You basically have a reservoir of fluid. It's in a big container. I can show you what it looks like, and I'll put these pictures up so people can see it.
0: A pressure bleeder.
1: See that thing?
0: Okay.
1: There?
0: Yeah. Wow.
1: So you
0: it
1: see
0: looks
1: the
0: like
1: thing?
0: A,
1: the thing on top
0: looks like an espresso maker.
1: So the stem on top is what you, with this one you have to actually pump it. You pump the chamber to pressurize the chamber over the fluid.
0: Right. you're making your own pressure with the pump.
1: Right. Now, typically what you do is most cars use, you'd use something like this, if I can get a piece of paper that I can show you. You have to take the cap off your master cylinder or the reservoir.
0: Right.
1: And typically you'd put on a cap, a thing like this.
0: Okay. So this is, it just looks like a regular cap with some sort of valve stem at the center of it.
1: Right.
0: It's threaded, now, does that screw on?
1: Yeah, I was going to say it's threaded on the female side.
0: Right.
1: And this adapter here goes into a hose that goes into that pressure bleeder.
0: Okay.
1: So when you pressurize the tank, the hose from that goes into this, which now this is attached to the master cylinder reservoir.
0: Right. So you're applying pressure within the master cylinder.
1: So you're putting positive pressure down into the reservoir.
0: Right.
1: All you have to do is open anything in the line.
0: Simply open the line.
1: Crack a bleeder valve. You're going to see. Right.
0: It's going everywhere.
1: So, of course, you want to have a hose into a container. You want to have containment.
0: Control that.
1: Well, the kit of these that I bought, which had like 12 different kit things, didn't have one to fit the Fiat. So, which I'm not surprised. It's, you know, some of the foreign cars are odd, and this is an older one. So
0: right.
1: I found online this universal tool, the one I described to you earlier, Chris.
0: More description.
1: Here it is.
0: Ooh, that looks like some sort of cork remover for some sort.
1: So, well, it's really a nice, it's nicely made.
0: That looks like it'll, you can put that on top of a wine bottle.
1: All right, so these arms open up.
0: Right.
1: They open up and close. And they'll close.
0: Yes.
1: Those forked ends right there, those little forked ends.
0: That's quite a forked end, if you ask me.
1: They're going to close around the bottom of the spout of the reservoir.
0: Right, and that looks like a plunger.
1: Okay, the plunger, that will accommodate a 28 to 55 millimeter opening.
0: That's quite a plunger.
1: Quite an opening of the master cylinder. And then once that's down tight, and it has to be tight,
0: right,
1: another hose goes in. This is where the hose goes from the pressure
0: bleeder.
1: At the
0: top of it.
1: Right. And then...
0: It
1: so
0: looks a little Rube Goldberg. Does it work?
1: Well, yeah, that's a universal... that's actually a universal tool. So there it is on the master cylinder reservoir. So now you see how it attaches.
0: Doing its job. Okay. I was thinking something along the lines of like a clampable hose, like flexible, where you would tie it down with a standard hose clamp around the threads. But I guess...
1: Well, no, that's what this does. This does.
0: Right. That's,
1: I mean, this
0: in,
1: one...
0: In a, I was thinking of a less engineered sort of way.
1: This one threads on... Well, okay, I did find out. I mean, I have used a pressure bleeder on other cars. If that cap or this adapter is not on that reservoir... tight and sealing,
0: right,
1: as soon as you pressurize it,
0: you'll know it.
1: And I did know it because I had brake fluid flowing down the inside of the car onto the driveway. So
0: that's lovely.
1: Now I tightened that to where I felt it was tight, snug. Mm. I'm dealing with a plastic reservoir that's like 40 years old.
0: And you're putting a lot of pressure
1: on
0: it.
1: Well, so I had to crank this, the knob, I had to crank that down more to put more pressure on that,
0: right,
1: the taper adapter,
0: and which once is putting pressure on those forks that are pushing up.
1: But once
0: on
1: I
0: that
1: did,
0: plastic.
1: Once I hit the right spot, and I did it with the fluid going in, so I could see the leak. And as I tightened it, I just waited until the leak stopped.
0: Right.
1: Now I was good, and then I was able to pressure bleed the brakes. And on my test drive yesterday, I have a much improved pedal. It's not what I would consider perfect. It's not what I would want if I could ask for something, but it's acceptable, and I know that it's air-free. So basically, you have to sometimes say, this is the best the system is going to be.
0: Did you take into consideration the master cylinder through all this?
1: Well, that was one of the things the other night, on Thursday night, playing traffic, I was talking with Brian. And he was telling me that a lot of the early Audis and Volkswagens had a problem. He said they'd get a car in the dealership, in the Audi dealership, Porsche Audi. And the guy would say, you got to fix my brakes. My brake pedal is low. It's spongy. Well, you know, what was the last thing you did to your brakes, sir? What's going on? I just had my brakes done at another shop. And they said, okay. And they knew exactly what to do. On those cars, he claims, it was the rear calipers and the puck that comes out to move the pad. Those had, they screwed in and out.
0: Okay.
1: On my Fiat, they come out on the hydraulic pressure. They don't screw in and out. But what Brian said that you had to do was do a mechanical, unscrew that puck out a bit to kind of preload the pad to take, right. Otherwise it was too big of a gap. The pads had to go too far. You could actually do it sometimes by working the emergency brake cable like 1,000 times. Let it crank up. But you can go in there manually. And he said Audi gave him a spec. There was a space spec they could use with a feeler gauge to see
0: like like a matchbook.
1: Right, what the minimum thickness was. And right. You set it to that. He goes, and you get in the car, you make sure you bleed, you don't have any air, and then you have a good brake pedal. So he got me thinking, wow, maybe that's the problem. So I looked at my old calipers I had on a bench, and I said, no, they don't screw out. They come out under pressure, so that wouldn't be the issue. But I did work that part. I did another adjustment, worked the parking brake cable about 100 times, because that will bring. No, that's what I did get now, an acceptable pedal.
0: Oh, okay. Because I'm curious to this, because the truck is the same way. I have an acceptable pedal. I like the way you put that. And when I pulled the it's rear drum front disc, when I pull the drums off, they're at the highest spot they can go. You can barely get the drum back on, and unfortunately, there's no adjustment hole on the drum or on the plate. So they're doing it. Of course, General Motors in this inimitable way is cheating, whereupon you have to adjust the brakes, then put the drum back on it.
1: Right.
0: When at one time you could adjust the brakes with the drum intact, with the drum attached, so you can get
1: you don't have a hole in the drum?
0: No hole in the drum, no hole in the plate. So, and mind you, it was barely able to get that drum off. So, and I looked, the brakes looked fairly new.
1: Right.
0: So hanging that drum back on, I figured, well, that's not the problem. And I went for the front calipers and I greased the rails and put it back together again. And I still have the same exact pedal. So I'm thinking, like you say, that's why I'm wondering, how's your master cylinder? Because I'm wondering how my master cylinder is.
1: Like I said, that was after talking to Brian, it made me think of Mikey T. And I said, what was the last thing I did?
0: What was the last thing you touched?
1: And okay, when I was in the shop and I put the front calipers and hoses and master on, that's when I had the bad pedal.
0: Right.
1: I thought it was because I didn't do a thorough enough bleeding. And I thought, well, maybe what I should do is swap out the master cylinder again, put the other master in.
0: Was there anything wrong with the master cylinder you pulled out?
1: I bought it a couple of years ago, and I left it in the trunk of the car because for some reason, I know it was a couple of years ago, I was just poking around in a car, and I just something told me, you know what, maybe I should change this master. I don't know what I saw that made me do that. So I bought it. I said, okay, you know, when I need it, I have it. And so I did. And I bought a brand new master cylinder. And it's just a log. It really is just it's a cast iron log. It's the simplest little thing in the world. It's unbelievable.
0: Right, with the reservoir on top of it.
1: No, the reservoir mounts on the firewall on my car.
0: Oh, wow,
1: so
0: really?
1: Two hoses that go from the reservoir to the master.
0: Oh, even more of a point of failure.
1: Well, I mean, it works. I mean, instead of having a reservoir on top, now you have hoses. Right. But I'll tell you, the hoses I took off were from Hunger. They had to be the original OEM hoses. And they use those. It's like the German hoses, the rubber hose with a basket weave material around them. So that kind of helps stop them from expanding. Now, these were a little hard. They didn't crack on me, but I bought new ones. I bought new hoses.
0: Good.
1: And, of course, if I'm in it, I'm not going to put everything else new in and not do the new hoses.
0: Right, exactly. No, I totally get it. Yeah, I did the same thing with the Chrysler. I put new lines in it and put new hoses in it. But it was one of those things. It's like, why put something that's 50 years old in your brake system?
1: Yeah.
0: So yeah, I totally get that. That's, to me, that's the smart way of doing things. But yeah, I would be interested in looking at the master cylinder in that case.
1: Well, what I wanted to tell you was, on the disc drum systems, it's typically the drum brake that sets the pedal height.
0: Correct.
1: And that's why, you know, if you crank up the drums, like on Mike's Impala, Malazzi Impala, those drums are way up, man. They were up. Like, it almost didn't want to roll. But that'll bring the pedal height up, not the disc side. Now, Joe D just commented in and said, oh, yeah, the Chevy truck, they were known for funky brake pad material. So I don't know I mean, we had discussions about this, Joe and I, in the past about brake pad material. There's actually numbers on the side of the brake pad. You can read them and decode them. But right. I don't think that's going to affect the pedal, well, pedal height. So your problem isn't necessarily pedal height. It's actually pedal actuation.
0: Yes.
1: Okay,
0: yeah.
1: Here's the other thing. The other tool that I bought a couple of years ago, it's a gauge, and it will measure that you have the push rod that comes through your power brake booster.
0: Right.
1: And contacts the master cylinder and presses it when you work the foot pedal. There has to be a gap between that rod and the master, or else your brake seize up and because the fluid expands. But it has to be the right gap. And if it's too much of a gap, you have too big of a pedal range. So the tool, you put it's shaped like a letter H. You put the tool up against the master cylinder. Unlock a little screw, slide the rod in. It's a depth gauge. It'll measure, you lock it, it'll measure how deep in where the master cylinder actually is, the end of the piston in the master. Then you take the other side, you take that and you turn it around and you put it on the booster.
0: Okay.
1: And if that rod is anywhere further back from the end of the center rod, the adjusting rod, any further back than like 20 thousandths, 20, 30 thousandths, you need to adjust it. Now you need to adjust that rod to bring it in to within 15 to 20 thousandths the two rods should be. And then you're maximizing your brake pedal, you know. So that's something I did do on the Fiat and it was good. It checked out okay. I told you I used to drive when I had my first car, I used to drive it around. I didn't have the gauge. I brought a veneer caliper and a couple wrenches. I would drive around. The brakes didn't seize. I pull over to the side of the road, two 13-millimeter nuts, pull the master cylinder off, take the rod out, make it longer, use the veneer caliper, make it like 10 or 15 thousandths longer, put it in, bolt the master on, drive around some more. And I did that until I went too far and the car started slowing down on me like it did when I was with Kevin, indicating that the pressure had nowhere to go. I'd pull over. I knew I hit maximum. Then I just backed that rod down. Like if I made a 15 thousandths adjustment, maybe I'd back it down five. So it was only 10 thousandths, and then drive it. And if the car was good, now I knew I was within the maximum rod length that I could have. And the car still didn't have a great pedal. So again, even with all the maximization, some cars are just going to be what they're going to be.
0: Yeah, it's funny because my dad's Seville that I ended up with was the same way, the same exact way, and I did the same thing without the veneer caliper. What I would do is I would look at the threads and go, okay, two threads, three threads.
1: Oh, you can do it anyway. Yeah, yeah.
0: Yeah, I would extend that rod like three threads, three turns of the nut.
1: Sure.
0: And then it would start slowing down. I'd back down a turn or half a turn.
1: Well, here's something else. Many GM cars have two adjustments. They have an adjustment on the rod between the booster and the master, and there's an adjustment on the rod between the pedal and the booster.
0: Yes.
1: They have two, so you have to look and see if you have that.
0: Mm-hmm. No, that's true. But I always feel that that's probably the last place I'm going to look because that pedal is usually in where it's supposed to be. That's usually, this case, unless you were building the car yourself. That was usually, let's put it this way. I don't think I've ever adjusted that. I don't think I've ever adjusted it. I have the motorized pedals in the Explorer, and I don't think I've ever adjusted it.
1: Right, right.
0: You know, it's that sort
1: of
0: thing.
1: No, no. Some cars you just leave, and they're fine, and they're okay, and that's how you drive them. I tell you, I've never been happy with the pedal on the Cruise either. And I think what I'm going to do is I'm going to do a pressure bleed on that car. But that has ABS. So what I'll do first, I'll do the internal computer bleed through a scan tool. And that breaks up microbubbles. And then I'll follow up with a pressure bleed. Because I did find out after many years of not knowing, I said, how did the factory do it? They put the cars coming down the assembly line, the chassis, the engine, and they dropped the button. Like, a guy out there bleed the brake? Hey, Charlie, pump. No, and I wondered, how did they bleed brakes on hundreds of cars each day? They had a mechanized pressure bleeder, and it swung over, it attached. They had a dedicated fitting for the master cylinder.
0: Sure.
1: And then I guess a guy on the line did have to just open each bleeder valve one after the other until he had all the air out and fluid, and that sent it down the line, and that was it. So that's how they did it.
0: I'm sure it took a matter of minutes.
1: Yeah.
0: To get that something like that done. Oh, yeah.
1: I mean,
0: you're looking at the same master cylinder on all those cars, of course.
1: Yeah. So with anything like this, the setup is always longer than the actual procedure, you know.
0: Right.
1: You know, like in my case, I had to get all four wheels off the ground. So when I was doing the rear calipers, I drug out my jack and my four jack stands. I jacked the car up and had four jack stands. I said, you know, I got those quick jacks in the garage that are hydraulic. I said, why don't I use those? So after I dropped it down and test drove it and saw that it was bad, I had to raise it again. I said, all right. So now I had to move the other car, drag the quick jacks out. I mean, I was sweating, my back was hurting. I'm like, all of this just to lift the frame. Like I said, I could have driven down to the shop and used the lift. but I would have been driving with a subpar brake pedal, and I didn't want to do that.
0: No, I don't blame you. If you're going to, you're lucky, not that you're lucky you make it home. I can't say it that way, but you're lucky you make it home.
1: Yeah. No, I would have made it. I would have made it, but I didn't want it. I said, hey, you know what? So again, the setup time is usually more than the actual operation. So when it was up, I made sure I did it a couple times. I got my money's worth. I was like, I'm going to bleed. I put like a gallon of fluid through this damn thing. I'm like, I'm going to bleed you till you, not till you're dry. That would be bad. We're going to bleed you until I'm tired of bleeding. And I did. So I'll put the pictures up. If you go to, of course, this show will be up on YouTube on Motormouth Radio and Motormouth Video on YouTube. Mm-hmm. Also on Instagram, check real_Motormouth Radio and on Facebook. And I'll put the pictures up of that bleed procedure and the tools that I used. And again, the pressure bleeder, they range, you know, hundreds of dollars for the name ones. I actually bought one off of Amazon and I paid $39.
0: Yeah, that is kind of funny. I have a very similar story, just real fast. You know, I've been looking for those Schrader valve air conditioning Schrader valve removal and replacement tools. And of course, every one of the tools I've ordered had the same size rod that would go to access the Schrader valve. So I had to find one with different size rods.
1: Right.
0: How hard is that? But unfortunately, it's incredibly hard. So I wanted to thank Brian for sending you and, of course, sending me the correct tool. Mm-hmm. So what I did was I saw that there were two or three different rods to get in there to yank out the Schrader valve. So I went on Amazon and went through all of them, and there was one tool that had two different Schrader valve diameter rods to go in there. So I ordered it. It's coming today.
1: And that is the tool that Mike Jr. has that he used on my cars at work.
0: Right.
1: Now, so.
0: And one of them was $100. The one that Brian recommended, this one was $30. So we'll see
1: what
0: happens.
1: Shop wisely. All right. Yes. So what can you say that John says that everybody else used to say to me about the people I'm going to meet in the parking lot when I leave here today?
0: Don't follow us home unless you're wearing something flimsy.
1: All right, tune in next week, more Motormouth Radio. We may have a guest, but we will have some more old air checks. I can guarantee you that.
0: Nice.
1: All right, so for Chris Switzer, Ray Guarino, Motormouth Radio, over and out. 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

0: song that wrapped up most shows on the Working on a Dream tour in 2009. Your love keeps lifting me higher and higher. Bruce Springsteen and the E Street Band on Thunder Road. I'm Kim Tracy. Thanks so much for joining me today. I am taking your suggestions, especially because my voice is pretty much shot. So a lot more music today. If you'd like to make a suggestion, give me a call. Send me a text, 516-572-7440.
1: Hello, my people. 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

Sending that one out to Joe in Amityville. Girls in their summer clothes. On 90.3 WHPC, the voice of Nassau Community College. And I'm Kim Tracy. Thanks so much for tuning in. I'm playing anything written, produced, or performed by Bruce Springsteen or a member of the E Street Band. It truly is a labor of love and lust. And I thank you so much for joining me. If you're listening on the FM, that's awesome. 90.3. You can also listen to us streaming with TuneIn or Odyssey or with the our very own WHPC app. It's new, it's improved, it is free, so check it out and take us wherever you go. You don't want to miss a thing. Before Girls in Their Summer Clothes, we heard a couple from MetLife Stadium, August 30th, 2023, on the Only the Strong Survive tour. We heard Night and Lonesome Day, and I'm really going to try not to talk too much today because, as you could tell, I lost my voice. Unrelated to Springsteen, but it was music-related. I actually went to see Sublime, the band Sublime, play live on Good Morning America on Friday. I talked a lot about it on High Fidelity this morning. It was a ton of fun. I was never at something like that, so it was kind of strange the way they do it, and it's just not radio, it's TV, you know? They made us do a bunch of takes a couple of times. We did the end of the song a couple of times. It was really kind of an interesting experience. So I lost my voice because they kept making us practice yelling and screaming and getting excited when the band came on. So I lost my voice pretty early on in the event. I do kind of tend to like the way I sound on the air, but this is a little bit over the top. So I think I'm going to try not to talk too much. But I did need to say something important. We lost Dave Marsh. I guess it was just two nights ago. I'm not really even sure what to say here. Dave Marsh, of course, is a music critic, radio talk show host, a writer. He wrote for many magazines, including Rolling Stone, Cream, The Village Voice, and Newsday. He was a co-founder of East Street Radio. He was on the committee member of the Rock and Roll Hall of Fame. He was a champion of Bruce Springsteen, for sure. He wrote a couple of books about Bruce. One, the first really full-fledged biography of Bruce in 1979 called Born to Run. Then he wrote Glory Days later on in 1987. And then they put them out together called Two Hearts, the definitive biography, 1972 to 2003. And it combines earlier two works about Bruce. And it adds a new chapter as well. So sadly, we lost Dave Marsh, who is also married to Barbara Carr, who's a co-manager of Bruce Springsteen with Landau Management. There's a long, long history with Dave Marsh. So, I think I'm just going to read Bruce's tribute to him, and we'll play a song. Here on E Street, the irreplaceable loss of Dave Marsh has us heartbroken. My great friend Dave, with his straight out of Detroit attitude, was a true rock and roll lifer. He was soulful, intelligent, heartfelt, opinionated, bruising, and often fantastically argumentative. Watching John Landau and Dave drive each other crazy over some arcane piece of music would make my day. He wrote the first book about me, Born to Run, and Dave always had my back. He deeply believed in what I was trying to accomplish, and his lifetime of support meant the world to me. More than anything else, I admired Dave as a man of conscience and commitment. He lived and stuck by his values, come hell or high water. Wherever he is, I hope he's receiving some of the grace, happiness, and reward he's brought into my life. God bless you, Dave. Bruce Springsteen.

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Springsteen, the E Street Band live at MetLife Stadium on the Only the Strong Survive tour with Sherry Darling right there on 90.3 WHPC. Off of Magic, we heard Radio Nowhere for Melissa listening in Manhasset, reaching out and as a text, 516-572-7440 is the number to call or to text. Melissa texting me, wanted to hear some Gary U.S. Bonds covering Bruce, so we got This Little Girl on. And we heard Rocky Ground off of Wrecking Ball from 2012. And that set of music got started with Born to Run for Dave Marsh. Rest in peace, as we lost him just a couple, 2 days ago. At the age of, I believe he was just about 76 years old, born in 1950, just a little bit younger than Bruce. And Dave Marsh has written close to 30 books, maybe even more than 30 books in his career. And of course, was a writer for Cream Magazine and Rolling Stone Newsday as well. Wrote books about Sam and Dave and Bruce and Elvis and the Beatles, and also about Sun City, the making of the record in 1985, which of course was spearheaded by Little Steven. And this is what's going on at the Bruce Springsteen Center for American Music at Monmouth University. They're going to host a special screening of the making of Sun City, followed by a conversation with musician, activist, and Teach Rock founder Stevie Van Zandt and Center founding executive director Bob Santilli at 7:30 p.m. on Tuesday, September 1st at the Center's Powell Soundstage. I'm guessing this sold out already, as tickets went on sale Thursday at noon. But, you know, I'm not sure how many people are the Center's Powell Soundstage can hold, but I don't think it's many, but you might be able to get some secondhand tickets. The inaugural event in the new Music Plus Film series will explore the remarkable story behind Sun City, the landmark 1985 anti-apartheid project spearheaded by Little Stevie Van Zandt. I'm going to stop here because my voice is really going bad now. So, as I said, there was a book written by Dave Marsh, who just passed away in 1985, about the making of Sun City. And then there's this event happening on September 1st at the Bruce Springsteen Center for American Music at Monmouth University. If you can get tickets for that, that sounds pretty cool. Stevie Van Zandt and Bob Santilli talking about the making of Sun City. With that, here's artists United Against Apartheid with Sun City, written by Little Stevie on 90.3 WHPC.

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kicking off hour two of Thunder Road with Jeannie, Don't You Lose Heart, Bruce Springsteen on 90.3 WHPC, the voice of Nassau Community College. I'm Kim Tracy. Thanks for tuning in. And before the top of the hour, we heard Darlene Love covering Little Steven's Among the Believers. And right before that, Sun City, of course, written by Little Steven, produced by Little Steven and Arthur Baker. Song Against Apartheid. 90.3 WHPC. And I love my listeners. I need my listeners. What would I do without my listeners? Thank you so much, Rich and Valley Stream, giving me a call at 516-572-7440. You can use that number to text as well, 516-572-7440. And reminding me that on this day, three different years, we lost the Sultan, the King, and the Queen. So the Sultan of Swat is Babe Ruth, who passed away on August 16th, 1948, at the age of 53. We lost Elvis Presley, the King of Rock and Roll, who died on August 16th, 1977, at the age of 42. And we lost Aretha Franklin, the Queen of Soul, who died on August 16th, 2018, at the age of 76. So let's do something for all three of them. Yeah, we can do that on Thunder Road. We'll start out with one for Babe Ruth. I couldn't think of anything else but Glory Days, so we're going to do that. We'll do a live version of Glory Days from Brisbane, Australia in 2014. Then we will do an Elvis Presley cover, Bruce and the Band, of course, covering Elvis many times over the years. I haven't decided which song to play yet. And then for Aretha Franklin, we will play Freeway of Love, because on that track you get Clarence Big Man Clemens playing the saxophone. So let's start it out now with Glory Days for Babe Ruth on 90.3 WHPC.

WHBC.

thanks again to Richmond Valley Stream for letting me know that these important events all happened on the same day, August 16th. In various years, we lost Babe Ruth, we lost Elvis Presley, and we lost Aretha Franklin all on August 16th in various years. And I'm playing some songs for them. We kind of got out of control with the Elvis songs because, so I played Glory Days for Babe Ruth, of course, and he passed away at the age of 53 in 1948. And we heard a live version from Brisbane, Australia in February of 2014. And then we kind of got hung up with the Elvis ones because there's just nothing I can do about it. If I'm going to play Bruce playing Elvis, doing Elvis, I'm going to play Burning Love. And then if I play Burning Love, I have to play Suspicious Minds. And if I play Suspicious Minds, I can't stop doing this unless I play Can't Help Falling in Love. So therefore, we just heard three Elvis songs covered by Bruce Springsteen and the E Street Band from varying years. So there we go. We lost Elvis back in August 16th, 1977. He was just 42 years old. And now for Aretha Franklin, yeah, I can do something for Aretha Franklin on Thunder Road because I play anything that's written, produced, or performed by Bruce Springsteen or a member of the E Street Band. There's a guy named Clarence Clemons. I think he had a nickname called the Big Man. Well, he was in the E Street Band, and I guess is still technically a member of the E Street Band in heaven, but he also played on Aretha Franklin's hit, Freeway of Love. The sax solo is Clarence Clemons. It's all Clarence on 90.3 WHPC. We lost Aretha Franklin on this day. Back in 2018. Rest in peace, all of you.

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1: Come on now, friends. I got a story I'm going to tell you. It goes something like this. I'm going to say it one time on everybody.

the studio version of Paradise by the Sea, released on the Ties That Bind the River collection, the outtakes from the River Sessions in 2015, Bruce Springsteen and the E Street Band on Thunder Road on 90.3 WHPC. And before that, Walk Like a Man from 1987's Tunnel of Love, a great live solo performance of Does This Bus Stop at 82nd Street from Bruce at Max's Kansas City in January of 1973, and Ringo Starr and his all-star band featuring Clarence Clemons on vocals with Quarter to Three. And when I think of a Beatle, I have to think of Rob Leonard. Don't miss Beatles songs every single Friday from 8 p.m. to 11 p.m. exclusively on the Voice of Nassau Community College, 90.3 WHPC. It is the only three-hour show on this station, so you know it has to be good. Thanks so much for joining me today. Thanks for all the suggestions. And stay tuned, because coming up next is Chris Muldoon with Piano Man, followed by Rock Overdose with Mike on the Mic, and then we got Rock Overdose with Gabe, Soft Serve with Nixie, Sonic Cinema's on the way, as well as Old Country Road and Frontiers. Keep it locked where it is on 90.3 WHPC. You don't want to miss a thing. Rest in peace, Dave Marsh. Wrap it up with a suggestion from Derek in East Hills. I think a lot of people do actually think this is a Springsteen song. It's not. It's a Tom Waits song. From Brendan Bernarina in 1981, Bruce Springsteen and the E Street Band with Jersey Girl on 90.3 WHPC. I'll talk to you next week.

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2: 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My name is Mike McNeff. I'm one of the owners of the Irish Poet. And if you haven't stopped by yet, what are you waiting for? There's something here for everyone. Whatever you're in the mood for, we got it. Got kids? 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

If it's 3 o'clock on a Sunday afternoon, then you and the regular crowd have shuffled into a little place that we like to call Piano Man, right here on 90.3 WHPC, WHPC HD. We are located in scenic and historic Garden City, Long Island, New York. And where else but Long Island should, could, would, must, ought, a radio program devoted to the music of Long Island's own Piano Man himself, Billy Joel, emanate from. And my name is Chris Muldoon. And since Labor Day weekend 2006, I've been bringing you this musical labor of love and the servitude of Billy Joel's music. And here we are on Sunday, August 16th, 2026. Yes, we're about to celebrate 20 years on the air. Thank you so much for lending us your ears for all that time. The first time, 51st time, 1,001st time. Thank you, thank you, thank you. And yeah, I'm in a bit of a nostalgic mood because, you know, we are on the precipice. We're on the doorstep of 20 years on the air doing this labor of love, right? Doing this great, in my opinion, great show. You know, just this communion, weekly communion that we do. And I've gotten to know so many listeners and become friends with them and just, and even just around the world, really, have communicated with people all over. And you can send me an email, BillyJoelShow@Yahoo.com, BillyJoelShow@Yahoo.com. It's just wonderful. And just to learn more and more, you know, I've been doing sports talk since February of 04. And there's one thing you do when you, what happens to you when you do sports talk, you learn to hate sports because you get to see how it's the same stuff all the time. Or we wind up banging our heads against the wall because we root for these, like I'm a Mets fan. They haven't won since 86. You know, it's just crazy. Even if you're a Yankee fan, they won since 09, you know, and Islanders since 84. And, you know, it used to be the Knicks since 73. And still the Jets technically never won as an NFL team because they were an AFL team when they won the Super Bowl in 69. But just crazy, crazy stuff like that. But got nostalgic. And Vienna was, you know, in the early years, the early heady years of doing this show, it was one of the top three requests I always got. And, you know, it was Vienna. It was, and I'm going to play these because I'm being nostalgic here. Vienna was Summer Highland Falls and Stiletto. Yeah, those three were the big ones, you know, the big ones. And maybe because people are more obscure as it goes or whatever, just the ones that mean a lot to them, very personal lyrics and what you're going through in your lives. And I'm going to play the fourth one as well, which was, it wasn't the most requested, but it's one that struck out, stands out to me. I don't know if it was the first, I think it was the first or second year of doing this show. A gentleman from New Hyde Park, I still remember it, he's called in sending out a request to his wife. And I came in, he called the offices of the station. He didn't call the request line or whatever. He called the offices and I came in and I was, you know, given the message that this gentleman had called the station and would like me to play this song, you know, All You Want to Do Is Dance, to his wife, request dedicated to his wife. Absolutely. I don't know if it was John and Kathy. John and Kathy sent out to me. That's such a common couple pairing on Long Island, right? Maybe it wasn't, but just stands out all these years later. I'm going with that. But yeah, and then, you know, Vienna was a song that Andrew DeMarco loved. Andrew DeMarco was my very first co-host on Sports Talk. Did that show with many, many years. When I first started doing the show with him, and I was a listener first to this station, so I heard him as an 18-year-old kid. When I joined him with Sports Talk, he was almost 20. Then he helped out because he loved Billy Joel. There was a girl he liked, really liked Billy Joel, so he wanted to impress her. So I put her on the first year, a lot of the shows. And he really, Vienna was his favorite song. And when I knew Andrew, he was a 20-year-old kid and went on. And then Andrew passed away at the age of 37. It was Thanksgiving weekend of 2021. I remember he had a cancer related to the heart, something sarcoma. There's a foundation that does great work for that, that he, his widow started. You should look it up, sociosarcoma, I forgot what it was called. And he loved Vienna, the song. And I passed his house often. In fact, the other day I was out for a walk and I happened to pass his house. So I'm being very nostalgic. So I start off with Vienna. So let's go with Summer Highland Falls. This is Piano Man. I'm Chris Muldoon. We are here every Sunday afternoon from 3 p.m. to 4 p.m. since Labor Day weekend 2006. Here we are on Sunday, August 16th, 2026. Chris Muldoon, Piano Man, 90.3 WHPC.

That song became all about soul. It's got a lot of cool Lion references as well. And in the recent, you gotta watch it, interview you find on YouTube that Billy did with Rick Beato, B-E-A-T-O, or Beato. Yeah, I've only read it. I've never heard in terms of how to pronounce his name, but Rick Beato is what I'm going with, which you really have to watch. It's so thorough. Like I saw there's a book now. It's obviously written by AI of like 1,000 questions and trivia questions about Billy Joel. You know it's written by AI. You know it's taken from the internet and stuff. And it may or may not be true, but you're getting it from the man himself, Billy, straight in Billy's house in front of a piano when you'd watch this hour-long interview with Rick Beato and Billy. Just from the last couple of weeks, you really go to YouTube, check it out. It's there. That's Motorcycle Song. He referenced his Motorcycle Song in that interview. From the All-Star Tribute to Brian Wilson, that was Don't Worry, Baby. Before that, All You Want to Do Is Dance, Stiletto, Summer Highland Falls, and we start off the show with Vienna. My name is Chris Muldoon, and I thank you so much for lending us your ears. The name of the program to which you are tuned in is called Piano Man. We're here every Sunday afternoon from 3 p.m. to 4 p.m. right here on 90.3 WHPC, located in Garden City, Long Island, New York. Where else but Long Island should, could, would, must, ought. A radio program devoted to the music of Long Island's own Piano Man himself, Billy Joel, emanate from. And I've been doing this radio program since I hosted, I curated, I produce it, you name it, since Labor Day weekend 2006. And Labor Day weekend 2026 is coming upon us. Not rushing things, not rushing things. So the other day, a little sad when they mentioned that sunset was going to be 7:57. And they said, we're not going to have another sunset after 8 p.m. until May 9th. I love it being lighter later. Lighter later. Say that 10 times fast. But that's what, this is the time of the month where, you know, I still go back to being a little kid, where it gets darker, and where once could be on your bike with your friends, and then it's darker and darker, and then you talk about what teachers you're going to have, what homeroom you're in, and, anyway, even all these years later, I get that, you know, not in the pit of your stomach. But again, I'm Chris Muldoon. Thanks so much for letting us.

on Y2K, New Year's Eve of 99 turning into midnight at, Y2K 2000 at midnight, where we have the famous Billy Millennium concert, where Billy at the Garden and got an album out of it. My father-in-law had gotten us all tickets to go see Andrea Bocelli at Nassau Coliseum, which I'm right across the street from right now, on that night. So on while Billy had his Millennium show at the Garden, we were at the Coliseum seeing Andrea Bocelli. And that concert actually ended like 11, 15, or 20 on New Year's Eve, and we were home for the stroke of midnight, which is weird. Obviously, Billy wasn't. They started the concert later, and then they do Auld Lang Syne, and then they do others continue the concert at midnight. But I guess Bocelli had a different fan base. But if you're going to have a concert on New Year's Eve, you know, Y2K, unless people were thinking we were all going to, at stroke of midnight, the world was going to come to an end, you know, with the Y2K bug. Anyhow, just weird. But in this O Solo Mio, you know, and I, you know, Kevin James and Mike are very good friends. In fact, James, who lives on Long Island, will go and appear on stage all the time, pop up and sing with him. And he's in the video for Mona Lisa, Billy's, Mike Dolgen's solo song. And he's also had Mike do the theme for that TV show, Kevin Can Wait. And in fact, Mike played a character on that, if you remember, of an old garage band or whatever with a wig on. And Ordinary Guy was naming that. So I'm going to go with Mike Dolgen's doing Nessun Dorma from Wembley Stadium way back when with Billy and the band, into Billy doing the studio version of Scenes from an Italian Restaurant. Then we'll play Mona Lisa, we'll play Ordinary Guy, and see where the day takes us. This is Chris Maldini, this is Piano Man. We're here every Sunday afternoon from 3 p.m. to 4 p.m. on 90.3 WHPC. 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Station's 24 hours, commercial free. Yeah. All right. Chris Muldoon, Piano Man, 90.3. Whoa. What's that? What's going on there? 90.3. That's Summer Island Falls. How did that happen? 90.3. That's really 90.3. WHPC. Chris Muldoon, Piano Man. I pressed the wrong button.

Ordinary Guy from Mike Del Judas. That was the theme song to the 2-season Kevin Can Wait sitcom filmed on Long Island, right in the, by the old Grumman Studios in Bethpage, starring Kevin James, done by Mike Del Judas, an original. And Mike actually guest starred in an episode of Kevin Can Wait. And actually, so did Billy, because they did they filmed at a concert. That was Ordinary Guy. Before that, a Mike original. I think it's a great song. Mona Lisa, with where Kevin James is the star of the video. And part of it is filmed at Citi Field, so you know I like it. Before that, the studio version, of course, of Billy's Scenes from an Italian Restaurant. And this is a Billy Joel show, after all. And before that, start out with from Wembley Stadium, September of 2016. So it's going to be 10 years old next month. Billy on piano and Mike Del Judas singing Nessun Dorma. Because I said I watched Solo Mio, the Kevin James recent film the other day. And Nessun Dorma plays a huge role in the film. And got me thinking. And I'm singing what are you singing? How do you know the song? I know it. Anyhow, this has been Piano Man. I'm Chris Maldina. Thank you so much for lending us your ears. We have our 20th anniversary of the show coming up Labor Day week. We've been doing it since Labor Day week in 2006. Here we are, August 16th, 2026. I had mentioned an old co-host of mine, Andrew DeMarco, who co-hosted the show with me like the first year a lot. And of course, Sports Talk back in the day when he was a 20-year-old with me. And then he untimely passed at the age of 37 in Thanksgiving weekend of 2021 from a disease called angiosarcoma, cancer of the heart. Well, just coincidentally, I just looked up the foundation, the Andrew C. DeMarco Foundation. This coming Saturday, the 22nd, they're doing a benefit in the afternoon, 1 to 5:30, called Brews for Andrew. They do it every year at the Sand City Brewery in Lindenhurst. So if you have a chance to go, and there's auctions and giveaways and stuff, and the stuff for the kids, Sand City Brewery in Lindenhurst, Saturday the 22nd, this coming Saturday. All right. Andrew Prouty, we would talk about it on the air when we did the show. He was a card-carrying member of Big Shot from Mulcahy's back when they gave cards out. This is Chris Maldine, Piano Man. I got to close with Big Shot. Every Sunday afternoon, 3 p.m. to 4 p.m., Sports Talk Tuesday nights, 11 p.m. to midnight, 90.3 WHBC.

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5: Hi, this is John Bon Jovi. 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

Albert Hammond on Rock Overdose, the voice of NASA Community College, 90.3 WHVC. It is your host, Mike, on the mic. And I will get you right into this music here. You're tuning in to the 4 p.m. hour of Rock Overdose, and I am starting off with Kansas, Point of No Return, 90.3 WHPC.

Kansas on Rock Overdose, the voice of Nassau Community College, 90.3 WHPC. It is your host, Mike, on the mic. In Kansas was at Jones Beach Theater with Deep Purple on Wednesday night. I believe it was the 12th. And I was there. It was very fun. And if actually, higher seats are better because during high tide, Jones Beach Theater, I mean, it flooded. People in the pit, they had a foot bath. Let's just say that. But I didn't see many people leave, so I guess they didn't mind. I guess it's kind of the same as dipping your toes in the ocean water, right? On the beach. Anyway, someone very special was at that concert. Because Richie Blackmore played with Deep Purple for the first time since, I believe, 1993. And they played this one all together. Smoke on the Water, Deep Purple, 90.3 WHPC.

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Steely Dan on Rock Overdose, the voice of NASA Community College, 90.3 WHPC. It is your host, Mike on the mic. And if you like a mix of rock and jazz, kind of what you just heard, you should listen to Shades of Jazz Saturdays at 6 p.m. Host Greg Bigelow presents a cool and sophisticated blend of rare grooves, familiar classics, and the best of today's modern jazz artists. Next on Rock Overdose, I have King Crimson with Cat Food, and the pianist here, Keith Tibbett, he's really a jazz pianist, but luckily King Crimson hired him for this unique piano solo on this song. 90.3 WHBC Rock Overdose.

King Crimson on Rock Overdose, the voice NASA Community College, 90.3 WHPC. It is your host, Mike, on the mic. And ever since the trade deadline about 2 weeks ago, I guess the Mets, they've been playing loose enough because they've been good since the trade deadline. Of course, after everyone's gone, we're going to start winning. And yeah, I believe if you finish bottom six in the league, you still keep your position in the draft. But since we're over the luxury tax, if you're anything over six, you get pushed up a whole 10 spots. So that's probably going to be happening because we weren't good enough to be good, and we're not bad enough to be bad right now either. Another good thing, it seems like they're not going to take Luis Robert Jr.'s club option for $20 million. They'll still have to pay him $2 million. But that means A.J. Ewing is the future of center field. So that's a good look for the Mets, at least in my opinion. Next on Rock Overdose, I have the Beatles with Golden Slumbers. This is, I think, extended with, you know, well, you know how Abbey Road is. It has the whole medley, but this is a section of it. It's not just Golden Slumbers. 90.3 WHPC.

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Today's high is 95. It is mostly sunny out there. Tomorrow's high will be 97. And again, mainly sunny. And it's currently 94 degrees right outside our studios at NASA Community College.

Monkees' first debut single on Rock Overdose, The Voice of NASA Community College, 90.3 WHPC. This is Mike on the mic. And that debuted today, August 16th in 1966. Now, next on Rock Overdose, this is kind of a vision to the future because there's other things that happen in August 16th. But right now, I have Crosby, Stills, Nash & Young with a song actually year after they debuted at a public show in Chicago. And Joni Mitchell is also their opening act, so I'll play her next. Right now, I have Woodstock on 90.3 WHPC.

Joni Mitchell on Rock Overdose. The voice of Nass Community College, 90.3 WHPC. It's Mike, and I thought I'd give you some folk rock right there. Unfortunately, Joni Mitchell never made it to Bethel, New York. But I'll play some people who did. And if you know what happened there, you probably know what I'm going to talk about next. But first, if you are in Bethel, New York, or anywhere else not in our tower range, you could take a listen to us on our WHPC app. Now, on Rock Overdose, I have Santana with Black Magic Woman on 90.3 WHPC.

Mountain, who performed at the second day of Woodstock on this day, August 16th in 1969, right here on Rock Overdose 90.3 WHPC. It is your host, Mike on the mic. And you know, many other artists perform there. But here's an interesting perspective from one who did. They wrote kind of a song about it. Here is The Who, of course. And Pete Townshend didn't look at the massive crowd and see a utopia that everyone remembered. When The Who played Woodstock in 1969, Townshend saw what he described as absolute desolation of the teenagers in the audience. That experience became part of the inspiration for this one right here. One of The Who's biggest songs, really. Bob O'Reilly. And also, when he says Teenage Wasteland in the song, I used to see it as like a celebration, but no, Teenage Wasteland, literally. Anyway, The Who, 90.3 WHPC.

The Who, a rock overdose, 90.3 WHPC. It is your host, Mike, on the mic, and my time is coming to an end today. Elliot has his rock overdoses on Tuesday. Gabe has a special theme show for you up next. One last thing I gotta say is that the Ramones also debuted on this day, August 16th, 1974, at a concert at CBGB in New York City. And Ramones are one of New York City's finest and most popular bands. And from them, I have I Want to Be Sedated on 90.3 WHPC. Have a good one, everyone.

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0: we don't play any of that hippie crap on Rock Overdose. Now, are you ready to rock? I said, are you ready? Are you ready to rock?
1: Yeah.
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The Doors on Rock Overdose, the voice of Nassau Community College, 90.3 WHPC. I am Gabe Derwin. You've tuned into another hour of the show that's all about classic rock. We have a wide variety of all things about it, all packed into 1 hour. You know, this past Wednesday, we had a solar eclipse. You know, it wasn't a total one over here, but a solar eclipse did happen, so today I have a theme. All my songs today will either have sun or moon in the title. Sounds exciting, right? I mean, at least I'd hope so. For those about to rock, let's be your nonstop soundtrack as we get right into the next song, The Rolling Stones on 90.3 WHPC.

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The Animals on Rock Overdose, House of the Rising Sun, so yes, it fits the theme. The voice of Nassau Community College, 90.3 WHPC. I am Gabe Derwin. Yes, we had a solar eclipse on Wednesday, but it really wasn't that exciting for us, at least here on Long Island, at least, you know, in my opinion. There was less than 10% of coverage over here, so it didn't seem as hyped up as it was back in, like, 2024, when we had 85, 90% coverage. That was insane. If I was in Greenland this past Wednesday where there was totality, oh heck yeah, that's practically going to be a bucket list item for me. Hopefully the next solar eclipse is soon. I'll do my research. Van Morrison, Moon Dance on Rock Overdose, 90.3 WHPC.

The Who on Rock Overdose, the voice of Nassau Community College, 90.3 WHPC. I am Gabe Derwin. I did my research, said I was going to earlier, and the next solar eclipse, August 2nd, 2027, apparently is considered the eclipse of the century. The peak totality going to be an extraordinary 6 minutes, 22 seconds. It'll be the longest based land-based total solar eclipse anywhere on Earth that's going to be visible until the year, according to the source, 2114. I don't understand how it takes that long, but I understand it's probably, you know, rotation and everything, but still, it's weird. But also, here's a little bit of history. The earliest recorded eclipse in human history dates back to November 30th, 3340 BC. I guess we've been recording this for a long time, and I guess there's nothing to say beyond that. Bob Seger's Shame on the Moon on Rock Overdose, 90.3 WHPC.

0: Your WHPC weather forecast is powered by Does Bagels, with locations in Garden City and Garden City Park, Freeport, and now open in East Meadow. Tonight we have a low of 68 degrees. It's going to be cloudy with a little chance of rain here and there. Tomorrow we have a high of 85 degrees. It's going to be light raining pretty much all of the day, kind of in the afternoon. It starts to clear up a little bit, so the sun may peek out. It is, what is the temperature? It is 77 degrees and cloudy right outside our studios at Nassau Community College.
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A fantastic duet, George Michael, Elton John on Rock Overdose. The voice of Nassau Community College, 90.3 WHPC. I am Gabe Derwin. Let me tell you about one of our other shows we have here at WHPC. Every Friday, 6 p.m., listen to everything and anything, that is. Host Steve Mandarasina plays the lost hits and misses from the rock era, along with the hits from obscure artists and forgotten songs by rock and roll superstars, you know, as well as today's hit music from today's current hit makers. 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We got a solar eclipse theme. 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

Thin Lizzy on Rock Overdose, the voice of Nassau Community College, 90.3 WHPC, and streaming live on the WHPC app. I am Gabe Durbin. I just want to say thank you so much for listening to us. No matter where or how you're listening, we here at WHPC really appreciate it. Unfortunately, this hour's come to a close, but don't worry and don't touch that dial. Soft Serve's coming up next, followed by Sonic Cinema at 7 o'clock. Come back next week, same time, same place, and also Tuesdays at 10 p.m. for more classic rock, and we'll be here. Here's U2 Staring at the Sun on Rock Overdose to complete this solar eclipse edition of this hour. 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

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Happy Sunday, and here I am. My name is Nixie. Here again with more tunes just for you. This is a show called Soft Serve, where I play mom-approved music. My mom approves of every single song. And sometimes, you know, like I'll ask her, but she'll be asleep. So like, you know, sometimes, okay, maybe she wouldn't exactly approve. But overall, they are mom-approved songs. But I like to keep it fun and funky, but also kind of chill. There's a lot going on in the world, and sometimes we just need songs to relax to, or just rip down Ocean Parkway too, safely, of course. Up next, I have Panic at the Disco with She Had the World. I like this one because it kind of gives me like a harpsichord feel, like I'm in like the 1600s frolicking somewhere and the sunset's beautiful. You know the feeling, right? Anywho, here it is on 90.3 WHPC.

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Kelly Clarkson here on Soft Serve on the Voice of Nassau Community College. This is Breakaway. I believe it was originally written by Avril Lavigne, and she did release not too long ago a version of this song with a little bit of that more like edge style that she typically does. But I have loved every version of this song for so long. Came out in 2004, the Kelly Clarkson version, if you will, and was featured on the soundtrack for Princess Diaries 2 with Anne Hathaway, where she actually goes to Genovia and she's learning how to rule and, you know, going through all of it. But that specific soundtrack, I remember it so deeply. I have the CD. Julie Andrews is on it for a bit. She sings a song with Raven Simone. And you also have Pink on a track as well, and it's just so well done. I will be playing Pink later in the show. Tongue twisters happen to everybody, and I hope you stick around for that too. But I just have so many good songs that I cannot wait to show you, and they all mean a little something to me, and I love sharing them with you. So up next, I have Steam Powered Giraffe with Honeybee here on 90.3 WHPC.

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0: Trampled by Turtles here on Soft Serve on the Voice of Nassau Community College 90.3 WHPC. That's a song called Whiskey. And I like when groups have very, very interesting names. You know, you're getting creative with it. It's not just like your name with like numbers switched out for some letters. No, no, there's actual thought going into it. I'm going to say a few things, and I promise to keep it a little bit on the shorter side.
1: Hey, so it's going to be that time again.
2: What?
1: It's the time of the show where I get to talk about my opinions.
2: So that's happening.
1: Yes, it's happening.
3: Let me speak to the people, Piccolo. Let me speak.
4: No one's stopping you.
3: They need to hear this.
4: 30.
3: They need to hear this.

0: government.
1: To keep it more on the briefer side, you know, I'm 27 years old, and I have started repairing my relationship with my younger sisters in the past year or so. You know, we live separately from each other. We have different moms, but we all share the same dad. And, you know, one of them is going into senior year. The other one is going to be a junior. You're like getting ready into this world. And I understand that they're very sheltered. But as time goes on, I get a little bit more nervous because the world is not the same as it was when I was their age. You know, like, yes, you had the internet, but, you know, social media was still just starting out to be a thing. You know, I still had the iPhone 5 when I was their age, you know, and now there's technology everywhere and everyone has access to everything these days. And I worry, you know, and I sneak over to them, you know, because, you know, their mom doesn't like me. Whatever. That's fine. That's not a problem. But I'm always sneaking over and I say, hey, you know, you ever need anything? I don't care if I'm at work. I'm going to leave. I'll pick you up. No questions asked. I do not care. Because it's scarier and the world is different and we have much more new risks. And especially nowadays, you have things like Meta glasses where anybody can record you and you might not even know about it. And it's just, it's so much scarier. And it's part of the reason why I am hesitant to even think about starting my own family. But that's a little bit too, you know, too nitty gritty, if you will. But as I get older, I see myself becoming this more protective figure because I know what I have gone through. I know the impacts that has had on me. And I know that it has changed me fundamentally as a person. What I also know is that those things that have happened to me, however they may be, and whatever they were, I did not let it harden me. I didn't let it turn my soul or my heart into stone. And each time I went through something horrible, I still found a way to care more. And I will always find a way to care more. And it's hard and it's difficult. But I will learn to be more protective in the sense that I may not have had it when I was their age. You know, things are, you know, icky, you know? Sometimes coworkers are weird. Sometimes people on the street are kind of, but it's not going to change the fact that I will still strive to do good. And it's one of those things where you just like, you just keep having the hope that things get better. And I guess that's what I'm doing. And I guess that's what I'm saying. Thank you so kindly for listening to that. I didn't know what else to say, but it felt like the thing I needed to say. Up next, I have Shaky Graves with Tomorrow here on 90.3 WHPC.

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That was All the Debts I Owe. And I just found out that Camp had a side project. I did play it last week as well, but I do have some more songs for now. Up next, I have Pink, who, yes, was also on the Princess Diaries 2 soundtrack, just like Kelly Clarkson with Breakaway, as I mentioned earlier. But this is probably one of my favorite Pink songs because there's a whole orchestral part as well, and I just find it so beautiful and profound. And I will have a nice little fade in, fade out, little trick after, so stick around. Up next, I have Pink on 90.3 WHPC.

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I do really, really, oh my goodness, what's the word? I do really appreciate Fish in a Birdcage for what they are. And he is just a phenomenal cellist, but also a phenomenal lyricist. And all of the entire discography just has so much to offer. And everything is just a little bit different every single time. And then again, I am always a sucker for cello. Quite always. Oh my goodness. Oh, speaking of cello, I have finally cleaned my room. Now, finally was kind of a more forced thing, if you will. But what had happened, it was, well, I don't have an AC in my room and it gets very, very humid. And unfortunately, my closet got a little bit too funky and could not hang. And so that has essentially forced myself to really reorganize everything that is, you know, in there. And not horrible, but I did have to get rid of a lot of things. My cello has been spared, but in the time that I have been cleaning over this past week, I've actually had time to practice my cello. I haven't been able to do that in a very, very long time, but it's really exciting to kind of just get back into things. I did also have the wonderful opportunity of hanging out with my friend Ryan and spending the day. We spent Tuesday all day together just to like jam out. You know, it's me playing the cello, he's playing the drums, and you know, we're going back and forth and just switching instruments because he used to play the cello as well. But there's just something lovely about creating or even just vibing, for lack of a better term, with music in a different form other than just listening to a playlist or listening to the radio, which thank you so much for doing right now. But there's this different enjoyable feeling of having music available to you in a different form, if you will. And I just can't get enough of it, and I never ever will. So just for that, I'm gonna play just a little snippet. I got the Section Quartet with their cover of Such Great Heights here on 90.3 WHPC.

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Machinery of the Human Heart here on Soft Serve on the Voice of Nassau Community College 90.3 WHPC. This will be it for me this week, but I will be back again as well next Sunday. And we will be getting into the fall semester over here at Nassau Community College. So I will let you know if any other shows will be changing. So far, I'm nice and cozy right here. Won't be going anywhere for a while. But like I said, everything changes here at the station, and there's so much more to enjoy. Up next, I have ABBA here with Angel Eyes here on 90.3

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Ron Wasserman with the theme from X-Men, the animated series, which ran from Halloween of 1992 to 1997. I'm Ray Schwetz, and it's Mutant Mayhem tonight on Sonic Cinema. Often forgotten, and certainly Disney hopes that you forget it, Fox TV's Tuesday Night at the Movies in 1996 featured the first real X-Men film, Generation X, and it's about teenage mutants at the Xavier School for Gifted Youngsters. Directed by Nightmare on Elm Street 2's and The Hidden's Jack Shoulder, the film is a fun and dopey 90s time capsule, and it's worth a look. Here is J. Peter Robinson's main theme on Sonic Cinema, the voice of National Community College, 90.3 WHPC.

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Michael came in with 2000's X-Men, followed by John Ottman with a suite from the sequel X2. These were Bryan Singer's first films for the hit Marvel franchise pre-MCU, and given the film's themes of accepting differences and society's phobias regarding these differences, it's kind of hard to remove fact from fiction with Singer and his X-Men films amidst the sexual abuse accusations and legal issues with his behavior. And this is unfortunate because the films themselves are highly enjoyable, relatively comic faithful works. Commercial filmmaker Brett Ratner of the hit Rush Hour series took over for the third film, X-Men 3 Last Stand, which works really well as an action film, but mishandles the comic's epic Dark Phoenix saga. Additionally, Ratner himself was also accused of sexual harassment. Here's the Phoenix theme by John Powell on Sonic Cinema, the voice of National Community College, 90.3 WHPC.

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Henry Jackson with Hope and X Training from 2011's X-Men First Class. After 2010's wicked hit superhero satire Kick-Ass, director Matthew Vaughn rebooted the X-Men series with this prequel of sorts, loosely based on the Marvel Comics series of the same name. Set during the Cuban Missile Crisis in 1962, the movie was financially successful and a hit with critics, spawning three sequels. The first, 2014's Days of Future Past, is also a sequel to X-Men 3, Last Stand. Here's John Ottman with Time's Up on Sonic Cinema, the voice of National Community College, 90.3 WHPC.

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0: successful. The X-Men film writer Simon Kinberg took over to direct the next film, Dark Phoenix. And a hot take, I love this film. It's a bit of a mess. It's mishandled in post-production by the studios for sure, and poorly marketed by Disney at the time as they took over Fox and reportedly just wanted to get this release in and out of theaters quickly. And I don't know why. As it is, the film has some excellent sequences, and it's a better adaptation of the epic Dark Phoenix comic saga than the previous adaptation with X-Men 3 Last Stand. I'd love to get a hold of the director's original cut. It was supposed to be a first of a new trilogy focused on the Jean Grey character, which obviously that didn't happen.
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The 2020 X spinoff New Mutants promised X-Men thrills tinged with horror elements, and I was totally on board with that. It's based on the comic series of the same name. However, the film itself was considered cursed and fell victim to delays, and then it was released at the onset of COVID-19, so it didn't really do well. It's a fun film deserving of a wider audience. Here is Mark Snow with Victory on Sonic Cinema, the voice of Nashville College, 90.3 WHPC.

0: smoking except where permitted, please. 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

Henry Gregson-Williams with Logan Through Time, followed by Marco Beltrami with The Wolverine, and then Logan Drives. From 2009's X-Men Origins Wolverine, 2013's The Wolverine, and 2017's Logan. The 2009 film was hit by a leaked work print, and it really wasn't very good. James Mangold provided a better vehicle for Wolvie with his adaptation of 1982's Frank Miller storyline for The Wolverine, and then he finished with Logan. It's the proper send-off for the character, loosely adapting the hit comic series Old Man Logan. I'm Ray Schwetz. Thanks for joining me on Sonic Cinema's X-Men special. Here's Junkie XL on Sonic Cinema, the voice of Nesman College 90.3 WHPC.

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2: 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My name is Mike McNeff. I'm one of the owners of the Irish Poet. And if you haven't stopped by yet, what are you waiting for? There's something here for everyone. Whatever you're in the mood for, we got it. Got kids? No problem. We got a kids menu. Looking for a good time? We got live music every Saturday night, and we got plenty of TVs, so you can catch every big play, every big game, and every big moment. Planning on an event? Our banquet room can host up to 70 people. Perfect for birthdays, celebrations, or just an excuse to get everybody together. For more information, 516-588-1891 or online at irishportny.com.
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